and

No.

we've come.

DJ Frank X for the 420 Report. Post birthday celebration a week later. And what a fabulous party that was out in Pune. I can only say it was probably among the top two or three parties I think I've ever been to on this island, in all honesty. And the only way I think it could have been better is to and it was absolutely fabulous all throughout, was just to be able to have somehow or other be able to slowly say goodbye to everyone. And that might have been my own fault, because I just didn't, I didn't have much sleep over the 2 day period, plus doing all the recordings, trying to get up early to reset. And on the whole, the recordings came out very well. I couldn't say 100% that they were really top notch, but there were several that were super, super excellent, and I'm really glad to have them. So it's like one of those things, good, better, and best, It's kind of like, at least I got to try out my new computer. It's maiden voyage, really. It's the Fire Horse, of course. This was its test, and it passed, although there's still a few question marks regarding, certain tendencies to, something happens after like four or five sets in, and I have to make sure that either it's reset or something's up. And I'm not sure what the something is, the X factor. So in any case, it was so fun meeting with everyone there. To see it advance to that scale, with the visuals, with all of the props, with the steeplechase, which was one of the best things I've seen Comet-wise. It was very spontaneous. Zapper was the perfect MC for the whole event. From one stage to the next, it just seemed to grab you. And sometimes I felt like I wished I could have been two or three places at once. But I had to concentrate my energies, and as it happened, with my birthday, I got to spend it at the tea house with my two really good friends, Marina and Sequoia. Sequoia, of course, I spent the New Year's up at Pueo Ridge, ushering in the new year, and also Marina was there as well. So it was extra special just to be able to hang with them during that period where it just turned midnight. Everyone's out there. The horse is about to be burned 2 hours later, which was fabulous, by the way. Oh my gosh. The pyrotechnics, the people who just put everything together meticulously, did such a good job on this one that I think it was over the top, the best that we've done there. And Zach, of course, with the sound and off-the-grid productions, I was able to get the feeds throughout the night, get various messages, oh, this isn't quite right, etc. That's very helpful. It's hard to do this, and be totally tuned into it 100% of the time, because, part of what I do is I love being with people and understanding, this is a large faction now of people that have hung out for almost 30 years. 30 years! Yes, that predates to the, before the millennium, and So, that being said, I think we have quite a history together and a lot to be proud of in terms of how far everyone has advanced in their particular skills.
I hope that I'm able to do that with these recordings, and I know for a fact, in terms of archiving them and labeling them, making sure they have their own slot by producers and so forth, I have it pretty laid out, and I want that to be introduced to the better part of the community. So we're in the process of upgrading our website, make it more interactive, make it more Hawaiiana, and you know, what our life is about here on these islands during ridiculous times, I might add some. In any case, that's all I'm going to leave you with for my my post-birthday observations as we move ahead in 2026. Yeah, it was a fabulous, fabulous weekend. Thank you, everyone, for turning up and each doing our part, which is the best, you know, gift that we can give each other as much as possible. So aloha, take care of each other, and we'll check in again very soon, no doubt. Aloha.

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In dim light, I close my eyes and remove my clothes.

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It's RadioAlchemyKona.com. Once again, Wednesday night. I'm Luna Girl. We've been lounging hard. We had a little bit of Space 1.8 by Nala Sinfro. That was really cool. And you know what? The Acid Mountain by Susumu Yokota. I don't know. I was trying to have an accent there. It didn't probably sound the best. Then what else did we listen to? We had the Spectra Viridin. Played a little bit of that. Alpha Rhythm and Gemma Rose for The Unknown. And De La Soul Saturday by Fernie. Anyway, hope you're enjoying the evening. And we will get back to it. Again, you're listening to RadioAlchemyKona.com.

0: 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I'm Luna Girl. Thanks for tuning in.
1: There's a bomb on a bus. Once the bus goes 50 miles an hour, the bomb is armed. If it drops below 50, it blows up. What do you do? What do you do? What do you do? 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

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What do you do?

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Have you guys heard about it? It is making its way everywhere. It's amazing. We had Kid Lib and Artificial Red Dragnet, Sully Swan Dive. I like that name. Tim Reaper. And what else? We had Keezy and Tim Reaper. And I think that was about it. Next time I'll play Boba Fett Dub Champs. Check those guys out. Or Coco Bryce, we listened to him tonight. And up next we have the incredible sounds of Goldie.

awkward night is descending. 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

John Yaw here. 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

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This is my good friend Junko. 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This first one is called Do You See Me?

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How's the sound out there? 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This next one is called Flow of Life.

0: appreciate it.
1: Oh, honey.
0: This next one is called Oh Honey. Just about listening to yourself, doing your best in life, because sometimes it can be a little tricky out there.

Thanks so much, you guys. Thanks for showing up today. This next one is called Kona State of Mind, and we are in Kona, so get us sing about the place that we are in today. And I'm from the other side, I'm from Pune side, and it was always a special occasion coming over here, get to go and visit the white sand beaches and snorkel. So this song is kind of in reminiscence of coming over here as a kid.

Thanks so much, you guys. I appreciate it. Next one is called Time Is What You Need. Because sometimes in relationships, that's the best thing we can do is give it a little time. So this is what that's about, just giving some time in your relationship.

Thank you. Thanks so much. All right, this next one is called Saying Goodbye. And this song actually just released on Spotify, so if anybody is interested in checking out my music, you can find me on Spotify. I've got my QR code up there if anybody's interested.

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1: Thank you.
0: It's a pleasure to be playing with my friend Junko today. If you guys stick around, she's playing at 12:45, A Tree Within. You guys should check her out. She's awesome. She's playing along with our friend Hawk down there, too. This next one is called Take a Breath. When things feel a little hectic inside, it's always good to remember that you can take a little time for yourself and just take a breath, relax. Everything's gonna be okay.

Thanks so much, you guys. All right, this is my last two songs, and this one is called Burn It Down, which I wrote in 2018 when the 2018 lava flow happened down in Punaside. And we were about 10 minutes away from the giant river of lava that was just moving in our direction. At that time, we thought, like, yeah, we might lose our home. And yeah, luckily we did not, but many people did. And my heart goes out to all those who lost their homes in that flow. But yeah, this one is called Burn It Down. Here it goes.

Thanks so much, you guys. I appreciate it. Again, my name is Kumsa. This is Junko. And it's a pleasure to be here. This is my last song. It's called Change Our Ways. And also, if you guys are interested, my music is on Spotify, so you can check me out there with the QR code. And so it's Change Our Ways.

Thank you all so much for being here today and supporting local food. My name is Kumsa. This is Junko. Stick around because she's got an awesome set coming up at 12:45. So, yeah, stay around for it. Thank you.

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0: Sunday night, everybody. 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Thank you so much.
1: Hey Weaver, start that up, bro. Huh? Can you start that up?

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1: Happy Friday, everybody. It's Barbon. We are a beautiful mess. Did you say that already?
2: No.
1: We are a beautiful mess. I think that proves a point.

0: so much.
1: That was a Sixpence None the Richer. Chai chai.
2: We started off super happy.
1: We did. Yeah, we're going to bum you guys out now. Sorry. We've got much more. I think that for all of our own sets and all the other bands we're in, I think everything mostly is like sad songs. Right? I know you do more like happy songs.
2: Most songs are sad. Let's be honest. I know what I want to do.
3: What is going on with this?

0: you. Huh?
1: I think we all felt that one a little bit.
0: Yeah.
2: We
0: make them all upbeat with the first song and then punch them in the face with that one. It's nice of us, isn't it? Prepare yourself for more of that.
1: It's life.
0: That is life, man.
1: Very low.
0: It's going to kick you right in the nuts when you least expect it.
1: All right, now maybe we do like dreams. Mm-hmm. Dreams is cool.
0: Sure.
1: All right, we got some Fleetwood Mac for you. No kippa. All right, I know you guys didn't ask, but a really weird fact about me is I only sweat when I'm cold. I don't sweat when I'm hot. So you know me a little better now. I'm a clammy.
0: It's kind of weird.
1: I have a patch on my back that says my life is clams because I'm a clam.

And greetings, everyone. Welcome to March 1st and 50 years to Fast Forward, show number 349. And boy, do we got a lot of things to talk about today. What a weekend it was. It was the full moon weekend, and it certainly was action-packed. And one of my favorite things from this weekend was actually going to Lopaka Roots show down at My Bar on Friday. And we got to actually broadcast and record all four segments of the evening, which were sandwiched between performances by DJ N2. And in the middle of that was Drew Daniels' band and also Lopaka Roots. And we have that all for you this evening, actually, after my show tonight at 9 o'clock. So in addition to that, Petting Zoo did a live feed over the last 2 days. Actually, it was like starting at Saturday at 7 o'clock, and I think it finished its first run through by around 10 o'clock in the morning, but then they rebroadcast it again, and it was really, really good. I liked it. You know, it's nothing like quite being there, although you stayed a lot drier, no doubt, because it has had a history of rain. And yes, we have had buckets of rain come down at times throughout the weekend, in fact. Oh, and then there was the silent disco last night, which turned out to be great. It looked, again, like it was going to pour down rain the better part of the afternoon. Things cleared up by evening time, you know. Moony skies above us, and it was absolutely beautiful down there. So, yeah, so we just had a lot of fun. And, you know, I'm looking at some of the things that are happening now. They have this this CPAC meeting that's taking place against, I guess, amongst all the Republican crew. And they're having their conference. It's called the Conservative Political Action Conference, in which they unveiled a golden Trump statue, which was the talk of, you know, the whole conference. It was, I guess, Trump personified. It was probably very hollow inside, no doubt. And it was also made in Mexico. Oh, yeah. Supposedly, allegedly, I'm sure there were probably parts, like maybe his tie was made in America, but I doubt it. That was probably Chinese. In any case, I have to explain a little bit further, because it isn't just, you know, the Republican and the conservative side. There's also a lot of what I call facadism out there, and that's basically creating a lot of pretension or paying excessive amounts of attention to one specific area while this other stuff happens in the background that's not very savory, let's put it that way. In any case, this first song to lead off the show tonight, I tried my best to do an FM airplay edit of it. See what you think. Yes, I kind of cleaned it up for FM airplay, just for your sanitized protection. This is 50 years too fast forward. Yeah, we're starting in the year 2000. Fat Boy Slim tonight, star 69. What the F? Okay.

What the? What the? They know what is what, but they don't know what is what. They just strut. What the?

0: What the f***? What the f***? What the f***? What the f***? What the f***? What the f***? What the f***? What the f***? What the f***? What the f***? What the f***? What the f***? What the f***? What the f***? What the f***? What the f***? What the
1: f***? Yes, and that about sums it up. I'm glad I didn't play that at the end of last week's show. I actually tried to, but it didn't come out, and I'm glad that it didn't, because I had to, I had to do some work on that one. Sorry if any of that came through very clearly, but no, in a sense, it's the perfect intro to this whole conservative political action conference that took place in Orlando, Florida. The 6-foot-tall statue was the indisputable star of the conference. The statue has Trump wearing a suit jacket with white shirt and red tie plus American flag shorts. And I'm just wondering if he dropped the shorts as like Mitch McConnell came by or something like that. It's a possibility. It's kind of like one of those railroad crossing things, you know. In any case, yes, Trump is also wearing sandals. Must have got them from Hawaii here. And is holding a magic wand, a reference to how former President Barack Obama once said Trump didn't have a magic wand to bring back manufacturing jobs to the United States. And so there you have it. That's the opening theme song to tonight's show. And if that's any indication,

You know, the things that I really would rather discuss, because I get the feeling these things are so off base that sometimes you have to believe that they're there just to create the stir and to create the controversies and distort what really counts. And stuff like, okay, for instance, farming and agriculture and growing food and that sort of thing. What happens when we're in this mess and we have the XO president or chairman of Monsanto Corporation, now at the head of the Department of Agriculture, Tom Vilsack? What happens in those cases where they're just creating this fake food network of, you know, Roundup grown crops, the GMOs, the whole nine yards? That trip, Mexico has outlawed it. A lot of third countries have actually outlawed it. And yet here we are, because there's a lot of people making big bucks off of it. They're owned by Bayer now, is my understanding. And they actually were in a substantial lawsuit that involved, I think, I don't know. I have to get the exact amount. I don't want to misquote anything. And not that that's even that relevant. But I liken it to the controversy that we had, and it's still ongoing, like from the mid-70s, back when they added fluoride to the water. And they sold us on the fact that, oh, it was good for our teeth, and it'll prevent cavities. And, oh, look, Crest toothpaste uses fluoride in their toothpaste. It must be good. And that sort of thing. And, you know, as it turns out, it basically creates a, I don't want to say birth effects, but there is a certain amount of correlation between, oh, I don't know, IQ tests. Let me give you the exact quote here. Over the past 75 years, health authorities have declared that community water fluoridation practice that reaches over 400 million worldwide is safe. Yet studies conducted in North America examining the safety of fluoride exposure in pregnancy were non-existent. When a Canadian study reported that higher fluoride exposure in pregnant women was associated with lower IQs in young children, critics attacked the methodology of the study and discounted the significance of the results. Health authorities continued to conclude that fluoride is unequivocally safe despite four well-conducted studies over the last 3 years consistently linking fluoride exposure in pregnancy with adverse neurodevelopmental effects in offspring. So again, it's about the appearance, and it's about what they're putting up front and then what's behind. Factual. Science divided by politics equals opportunism. Yes, that is the motto of 2021. And we'll go on more about that later in the show. This is Battleship Gray from Tiesto from 2001.

And I guess, you know, to look at the opposite side of the coin, and it's very easy to just dismiss one side over the other. And I am glad that the whole election thing is over now, and that whole fiasco of saying that elections were false and all that stuff, nothing to back it at all. They couldn't, you know, produce any evidence, and therefore, you know, file that under the rest of the categories of all the various lies that were told over the last 4 years. But nevertheless, we just had our now current president attacking Syria. And again, where's the consultation? The new protocols for creating wars just seems to be very unilateral. It just seems like one person is making the call on it, and everyone else is just following along. And you wonder where all of this comes from, if it's just something that's drummed up from underneath. I would have put the first military attacks in the new administration somewhere around 16 months. Hopefully this doesn't escalate into anything more than just a warning shot. But it's basically kind of sends out a message, I guess. And that message would be, well, you know, this administration kind of needs to step up its game, but it's not going to be about wars. It's going to be about dealing with things at home and dealing with domestic issues. And so, you know, that could go in a lot of different directions, including, you know, things like police brutality and, minimum wage is a hot item too. But in any case, let's get back to music for a moment, at least. Yes, we're in the 2000s here. We're on this side of the millennium here at 50 Years Too Fast Forward Tonight. And we're also playing some of the music that really saw the light of day back in, around 2008 or so. This is Shaka Tora from his album Galactivation. This is Solar Cell.

And one of the most outstanding groups in the electronic music industry to shape their albums around a concept and put it out there, especially in kind of the political stratosphere, was Thievery Corporation. And their album Richest Man in Babylon in 2002 was a really good example of that. Interlaced lounge, dub, trip-hop, and electronica all in one. This is The Outer Nationals.

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1: And one of the early pioneers of electronic dance music was Welsh DJ Sasha, otherwise known as Alexander Paul Coe. He was born in September of 1969. He happens to be our featured artist tonight. Yes, we're getting that out of the way really early in tonight's show. And he was well known for his collaborations along with British DJ John Digweed, and was also voted as the world's number one DJ by DJ Magazine. This is Ravy Gravy. From 2002.
2: 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Here we go then, 25 minutes non-stop back-to-back, the final stage of tonight's Essential Selection to wind up your weekend. Kicking off with a world premiere from the new Sasha album called Air Drawn Dagger, which is due to hit the shops at the end of July. This is Wavy Gravy.

much. Mahalos. All go out to our friends at Petting Zoo, who put together a wonderful weekend for us that we got to enjoy, albeit by way of the internet. You know, haven't we started a trend? I don't know. I think it was something just inevitable to happen along the way. But I'm so glad that we started up internet radio back in 2013, and now we have all these exciting Twitch feeds that are coming in, and we could share music together in whatever fashion is possible. I got to see, Unit E's set. I saw Ava's set. David Starfire was in there. Some DJs that I have not seen so far, not in this neck of the woods anyway. In any case, it all came off very nicely, and as well as the silent disco last night was super excellent. I'm so happy. Oh, some of the other DJs, Uplifter, Jack and Daxter, those were the ones who had not heard before. I need to get to listen to Matt Key's set. I was sleeping at that particular time between 6 and 7 in the morning, as well as Tape Dex, who produces the Silent Disco, incidentally. And so we continue on now at 50 years too fast forward, bringing you up to 2003, when Ferry Corsten put out this particular track. It's from his album Right of Way. It's a little trancey stuff for you, continuing on with Star Traveler.

Yes, I guess just for tonight I should call myself Sir Trance-a-Lot, because we sure trance a lot around here. And one more from a German dance band consisting of Alex Conrad and DJ Novus.

And oh, look, it's time for our halftime band tonight. We're our halftime DJ artists, Carl Cox and Hannah Robinson. Yeah, you know, early applications for Super Bowl 56. Just saying. Give Me Your Love, the Valentino Canziani mix. 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

And yes, I do believe that the NFL should start taking applications from some real EDM artists and put them on their halftime show. The next band, though, they were actually a performer at Super Bowl 36. U2 was also at Aloha Stadium the night of December 3rd or 2nd. December 2nd? No, December 9th, 2006 at Aloha Stadium. And you know who opened for them? Was Pearl Jam. Now, I do remember Pearl Jam very distinctly. They were the second band to go on after Billy Joe Armstrong, who I didn't even realize that was the lead singer from Green Day. I didn't know it at the time. He was by himself. It wasn't the full band, Green Day. It's just surprising, though. It's one of those things you learn along the way as you're doing these types of shows. Any case, one of my most memorable performances ever in the history of concerts in Hawaii was that evening. This is the song that they led off the show with, was City of Blinding Lights from 2004.

Yes, and I do distinctly remember jumping on a plane from the Big Island to Honolulu, getting off that plane and walking to Aloha Stadium without any tickets, with only the clothes on my back. And as soon as I got in the gate, two people offered me two tickets, $20 each. And of course, I scored them. And it was a great show, one of the best times ever. Somehow or other managed to find a place to stay overnight and left the next morning to return at like 7 in the morning or something. Yeah, I was surprised I was most able to catch the flight over, I think, more than scoring the ticket, because it was a rescheduled concert. And many months had gone by, and people had bought tickets that couldn't go to the show. So I took it on a whim that somehow or other I was going to score a ticket and get in, which I did. This is Spoon from Austin, Texas. This is I Turn My Camera On.

And you know, going to the Silent Disco this weekend also brought me memories of being at Kona Dance Jam, and I distinctly remember this particular track, finding it and going, "Wow, this is some great stuff." So I kind of introduced it there, and I'm kind of, you know, reeling it back in at the moment. It's called "Beautiful" by Matt Dari, and featuring the vocals of Marcella Woods from 2005.

Yes, many fond days working the CDJs back in the day. Yeah, you know, Kona Dance Jam was just an ancestor of a long lineage of dance music events. And now we have quite a few, so we've come a long, long way. But I think we even predated the Electronic Music Festival, which was really the hub that brought it all together, in my opinion anyway. Sprocket and his folks at Big Island Love did such a great job of that. But yes, I hold true trance music very near and dear to my heart. This is She Wants Revenge, a song called Disconnect. We got about another 40 minutes of 50 years too fast forward. DJ Frank X taking you till 9 p.m. And then we're going to bring you some rebroadcast of Friday night's Lopaka show from My Bar, featuring both N2 and Drew Daniels. Stay tuned for that, please. You won't be disappointed.

in our next group, which is Glass Step. I never would have known of them had I not gone down to the Winter Music Conference in Miami and somehow or other scored a compilation CD that I really liked. And they were featured a couple times on that. And, you know, that was the neat thing about going down there, especially the first time. The second time I went down, it was mostly more like Ultra. If you can, yeah, like Ultra's the consolation prize. No, Ultra was the big event that was happening the week of Winter Music Conference, and for the longest time they included the ticket with it. And so you got to go to this two-day mega festival, like 10 stages and world's best DJs. It's kind of, really, it's an international DJ convention is what it boils down to. But I had the good fortune of going there in 2007 and 2009. And yeah, I caught up with this group.

Once again, I love this stuff. This is like, I eat this for breakfast, man. I really, really appreciate kind of EDM, trancy type musics along the line of LCD sound system as well. Yeah. Watch the tapes.

0: So I guess, you know, the only way I could put it into context with this whole facadism leads to fascism type of thing. You can look at it from the opposite direction as well, because a lot of people that don't have the credibility are the ones who are doing the most. I saw an artist this weekend, and they'll talk about him in these upcoming segments, who painted these beautiful pictures with just his mouth. He was disabled, and it's just amazing artwork that he was producing. I mean, really over the top, incredible. You know, that sort of thing speaks volumes to me in terms of, well, you know, there's other people out there that are doing these reproductions, and they have credibility, but the artistic content, not so much. I just don't see it necessarily. And the same goes for the political spectrum as well. You know, like I said, the facade of money weakens the spirit of our democracy exponentially, because we know how that filters down. We already know that it basically creates this chasm that somehow or other, eventually, we're going to need to overcome that. I don't know which form that's going to take exactly, but I'll put it out there, and please prove me wrong on it. That yeah, we're going to have to deal either with an economy or make it more real in terms of how we're delivering our politics. One of the two. One of the two has to happen.
1: And so when I looked up to the clouds.
0: So this is Rara Avis, who I once brought over from that same winter music conference to play a couple concerts. Used up whatever money I had. He was so good to play at the Mix and People's Theater in Hanaka'a. This is A Thousand Suns from his CD

0: so below, so below, so below,
1: to way down,
0: as above, as above, as above, as above, so below, so below.

So yeah, I think one of the reasons I felt compelled to do this particular show, especially at the outset of going on FM and that sort of thing, is that, you know, we do have to kind of make some discernments between what's real and what isn't. I said before, you know, this is science divided by the politics equals opportunism, and we've already seen various examples of that. It's just a question of what is going to be happening moving forward in terms of certain businesses being blockaded because, what, they're not quite adhering to certain rules and so forth, versus maybe the corporate entities, which are, but they are also in bed with the power, basically. And I don't have any answers for that, really, other than the fact that we should be able to see certain things. Like, for instance, sitting down with a mask versus standing up with a mask, I don't really... Please educate me on that, because, yeah, I suppose if you're standing up and you're without a mask, perhaps maybe you're closer to other people. But I don't understand the straight logic of saying, well, oh, no, that you're seated, you're safe, you can take off your mask. To me, it makes zero sense. And I think it sooner or later, we're going to have to eke that out, as well as a whole bunch of other subtexts in this whole complicated COVID-eocracy. This is Deadmau5, and

So as we head into our home stretch here at 50 years too fast forward tonight, again, I want to thank everyone who participated in the awesome petting zoo events that were held online this weekend, as well as everyone who came out for the silent disco last night, and the Lopaka show, which is coming up to you shortly, right after this one. It's you know, it's almost going to be in real time compared to Saturday night. So yeah, please hang out for that. We've got N2 leading it off, Drew Daniels Band, and also Lopaka Roots. And again, our retort for avoiding facadism is being real as possible. And now we have a public venue on which to do that. It's called KONA 100.5 LPFM. We want you as a community to come together on this and really make it a voice, make it the voice of Kona. This is your voice of Kona after all. And, you know, we have many people here who've put a lot of time and energy into it. I still say we need our Oceans 111. We need a lot of dedicated people to take this to a whole nother level. I believe in it. I completely believe in it. If I didn't, I wouldn't spend the last 7.5 going on 8 years constructing it and trying to perfect it as best as we can. I was really happy with the results of Friday night's recording. You know, it's one of those things you kind of have to hone in on a little bit at a time, and then suddenly it becomes a beautiful flower in the end. Let go. That's the key. Let go. From Paul Van Dyke. Yeah. This is from 2008.

such a beautiful time with you this evening. And I did want to put out there also that if you're interested in participating, please drop us a line at radioalchemykona@gmail.com and let us know. We'll get you set up with some DJ training and that sort of thing, get you on the air from wherever you are. Keep in mind that this is not limited just to producing shows in Kona. We can do it from anywhere on this island or anywhere on the island chain for that matter, but we're going to try and make it Kona-centric as much as human possible and stay in the Kona zona. And to finish you off tonight is another, we call it Sibian music. This fellow once had kind of tie-in with Puna, I believe, at one point. He's now was born in San Diego. His name, Evan Bartholomew. This is Blue Tech, Rite of the Dragonfly. Hope you all have a

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And season's greetings, Kona. Welcome to 50 Years Too Fast Forward. Your host, DJ Frank X. And tonight, yet again, we have our sixth episode of the Frank X Files. Yes, beginning here shortly, but I just have a few announcements to make in anticipation of this show. First of all, most importantly, is that Joe Biden has been confirmed as the President of the United States. Once again, congratulations for about the 18th time. The actual count of electoral votes, 306 for Biden to Trumpy at 232. Pretty wide margin there, actually. And, you know, it's good to know that it's staying consistent. I know we had a bunch of Supreme Court judges, many of them even the conservative judges, who decided to throw out the challenges that were laid out by various Republicans throughout the nation. It's good to see that there's some sensibility coming our way. But, you know, we're still in that little mystery zone still, so we're going to be continuing on with the Frank X Files right up until at least January 20th on Inauguration Day. Some side notes relating to this is that there was some violence that erupted over the weekend down in Washington, D.C., as thousands of President Trump's most diehard supporters swelled the nation's capital for yet a second round of protests against the results of the presidential election. One person was reportedly stabbed after a black-clad pedestrian rushed a group of men wearing helmets and gas masks and threw a punch. The men, I guess, were making their way to Freedom Plaza, where a rally dubbed the Million MAGA March had gathered. And I guess there was some banners that were stolen from and burned from the Black Lives Matter headquarters in Washington, D.C. Now, that's not nice. I mean, how would they feel if the Black Lives Matter folks stole their white sheets off their clothesline on wash day and use them as drop cloths on a painting project or something like that? That wouldn't be nice. But in any case, I would definitely be on the loony watch if I were on the East Coast, especially. In fact, the loony watch is in effect all of this week. It's code red on the lunometer. And so, yes, do be aware if you're especially living on the East Coast, things can get out of hand a little bit as these results and confirmations all of a sudden become reality for those folks. In any case, we're ready to get started with our show tonight. We're very current. In fact, we're so current, we're electric tonight, starting with 2007, The Last Fight by Velvet Revolver. Begins our show for this evening. Welcome to 50 Years Too Fast Forward on Radio Alchemy, KLN.

Yes, and 2007 was in fact the first of two trips that I went down to the Winter Music Conference in Miami. And got to see this next performer, Rabbit in the Moon, at the Ultra Fest, right in South Miami Beach, and very impressive performance. Well ahead of his time, because he was actually performing inside a bubble. I mean, literally inside of a sphere with his electronics. And that sphere kind of like went out into the audience, which was really, really cool. I'm sure they probably maybe saved that for the for the current framework with the COVID and all. And in fact, I've seen some very bizarre photographs of similar things happening in some of these concert venues. I'm not sure if it was Foo Fighters. I'm pretty sure it was the Foo Fighters or someone like that that was performing within these spheres, or the audience was like that. In any case, this song is called Starshine, Come Alive by Rabbit in the Moon.

0: I know we said that we weren't going to exchange gifts, but I got you a little something.
1: Oh, look. Look what's under the tree. A note. It says, William Barr, U.S. Attorney General to leave post by Christmas. Oh, you shouldn't have. Oh, my. That's, you know, I couldn't wait for that one. Let's just wrap that up and bar him from the White House right now. I think that would be a really good idea. But, you know, he resigns effective December 23rd. I guess it'll take him 9 days to clear his desk out. That's fine. That'll work. This is the title track from the Raconteurs album Consoler of the Lonely from 2008. This is a Detroit rock band, also associated as the Saboteurs in Australia, incidentally, featuring Jack White.

0: And back in 2008, I had the pleasure of going to Kaanae on Maui to see what would be the first of several mystic parties over there put on by Phil Lindsay. Did a great job in terms of bringing together talent that was unbelievable over the years on each of these. The next project is Goddess Alchemy.
1: Mulder, what
0: project.
1: Are they?
0: They are a timeless science of, they call themselves the Alchemistas, and they have a whole bunch of different projects going on, really, besides the great musicians that they are, which they integrate elements of underground hip-hop, world accents, spoken word flows, and soulful melodics. They also have their own clothing design and various projects, outreach into the community. And, let's listen. This is a song, Listen, by Goddess Alchemy Project.

0: Listen.
1: Yeah, I thought like maybe 20 years from then they would have been featured on one of those late night TV shows. They were that good. And I think they were kind of the MVPs of that particular festival. And, you know, I listened to Democracy Now! This morning, and one of the groups from the very last Mystic Festival in 2014 was Rising Appalachia. And they were featured on one of those break segues that they have on Democracy Now! And it was great to hear, because I have one of their exclusive recordings from back then. They kind of do acoustic music, but they also combine a lot of other elements. It's just the two girls, Leah and Chloe. And to hear them on Democracy Now!, that's you've basically earned it. So that's so nice to see, though. And yeah, another gift for the holidays. This is Røyksopp out of Norway. Tromsø, Norway. This is

Yes, and this is where we go very international on you. And this time we're going to take you to Brazil. Actually, found out about this artist, never got to see him play, Gui Barato, but was introduced to him sitting in a line of cars waiting to get into the Shambhala Festival up in Canada. And it was a long wait. It was like one of those 5 or 6 hour waits until like 3 in the morning and they start letting you in. In any case, the guy next to me was playing this artist, and I was like, who is this, man? This is really some good stuff. And that's how I was introduced to him. No Turning Back by Gui Barato from the 2009 album Take My Breath Away.

So we really ought to be done with that aughts decade about this point, for a little while anyway, till next time through the rotation. And so starts the tens. And in 2010, Massive Attack put out their fifth and final studio album, at least final for now. It wasn't, in fact, their first album in 7 years. They hadn't done one since 2003's 100th Window. Learned about them driving around in a van around the island with Bonobo. And apparently they almost share the same hometown in Bristol, I believe, in the UK. So I guess to him, they're homies. This is from Heligoland. This is called Battle.

0: truth we both know.
1: Yeah, and what's up with all these monoliths that are turning up all over the place? I mean, it's been a pretty big story now for like the last couple of weeks. They just turn up in these remote places, and in some cases they disappear a few days later. But yeah, I'm just thinking in terms of the number of news stories that are out there is pretty phenomenal right now. That's why I don't go into detail on a whole lot of them. In this particular case, I felt compelled to do the Frank X mini series only because of, like, we're in this little limbo period since the elections until the inauguration takes place, and that that transition actually occurs. I think it's an extremely important time for many reasons. Not to say that all our problems are going to go away. I mean, we're going to still have this COVID thing to deal with and all that, trying to negotiate that. In fact, that's much more serious now than it was when we were first introduced to it. In fact, I heard something today that we've reached the 300,000 level of deaths caused by COVID, or allegedly caused by COVID. Does it really matter? Does it, you know, when we're talking about something where several thousand people in a day can sometimes die from this, it's a pretty serious matter. That's, 3,000 people died in the implosions of 9/11. And it's just kind of sad that, we have all these other things that we're kind of paying attention to. And of course, we're trying to do what we can to confine it over here. There's, it's no secret, I guess, that Hawaii has done considerably well because, we're isolated from the rest of the mainland and have travel restrictions and all that. Of course, in the back of my mind, I want the travel bans to lift, and this whole thing involving the vaccines. I could almost do my own show on that one alone. Suffice it to say, have not put too much trust into those pharmaceutical companies for good reason. This is Dynasty by Cascade, who happens to be an American DJ out of Chicago, Illinois.

0: Yes, and one more news story that came across the wire, otherwise known as the internet, is that archaeologists have found an excavation which offers the proof of mind-altering substances being used in Judaism. Yes, in fact, they found some residue in ancient Jewish temples, which thereby links hallucinogens with religion. I'm all for that, actually. I think it, you know, it very much is somewhat of a sacrament in a way that can be used to, you know, incite higher visions and maybe changing some of the ways in which we do things. Perhaps it's a possibility, at least. In this case, Matis Yahoo happens to be Orthodox Jewish with themes of reggae, rock, hip-hop, and beatboxing sounds. Coincidence?
1: I think not. Darkness into light. Matis

0: And Lady Gaga, she was born as Stephanie Joanne Angelina Germanotta, born in New York City. And yeah, that's way too long of a name, so I really prefer Lady Gaga. And very interesting artist. I guess I'm not supposed to really like pop music, but some of her stuff is not really pop music. And I'm going to play a song that's definitely an example of why she's not pop. It's called Government Hooker. From 2011.
1: Go, go,
0: from Born This Way.

depends on me.

Yes, take that, Britney Spears. You could have done a song called Government Hooker, but you didn't. And here's another gal that, yeah, she's, I would place her into the pop category. And they're around the same age, too. She's Elena Goulding, who was, you know, she performed with Bass Nectar, so... Anything could happen. This is from her album, her second studio album, Halcyon. This was released as a single that preceded that album.

Yes, and Ellie Goulding happens to be our halftime artist for this evening's show here at 50 Years Too Fast Forward, which means we're into our second half of this show, bringing you current, up-to-date. And, you know, here's one of the things that I absolutely love. This particular artist, again, initial product of the Mystic Garden Parties over in Maui, but performed at many of the festivals, including Envision, many times at Burning Man. I happened to see him there. The Eclipse Festival Symbiosis, he's done workshops. Hangs out around LA and New York a lot, but is very international and collaborating with a ton of different artists. His mom also happens to live over this way, so during these holidays and COVID and all that, I wouldn't doubt that he'll be on island at some point or another. This is the instrumental version of Dusted Compass. The original is awesome too. Check it out. This is from

0: Yes, and since we are in the Frank X files here, I guess it's imperative for me to kind of like clue you in a little bit on the psyche of this main character here. And you know, it's not that I am looking for fame or anything like that. I mean, recognition would be great. Recognition is different from fame because I think there's an element of fame where it's something you're striving after just for the sake of being famous. And, you know, when you're looking for recognition, it's more about, okay, we got something going here, let's move it further. And I think there's a big difference in the aspirations and, you know...
1: That's self-righteous and narcissistic of me to say, isn't it?
2: No.
0: Yeah. Sometimes it comes off that way, but I don't think that's what I'm really hitting on. I'm thinking I got bigger goals in mind. One of them is to bring artists like that last artist that you heard, Human Experience, over here, and maybe even have a true concert venue outdoors in Kona. You know, I believe that there's enough entertainers over here, and I think Steve Roby is proving that because he's doing these songs and stories. Every week he comes up with a new artist with a full interview. It's fantastic. It's exactly what I had in mind for this show. And in fact, we have him featured throughout the week. I think it's 9 a.m. and 3 p.m. I think I'm going to increase the frequency of that to like every day of the week.

instead of, I think it's Tuesdays and Thursdays. Wednesdays, incidentally, is also John Peel Day, that we have a bunch of downloads of his material recorded from years ago, all the way back to the 60s and into like the late 80s. In any case, here we are in 2012, I believe it. No, 2013 was when Daft Punk put out their fourth studio album, Random Access Memories. This is Instant Crush, featuring Julian Casablancas.

Yes, and I just received a pleasant surprise in the mail just about an hour ago. Thank you so much, Joe Limbus. Your musical sensibilities are expounding. He's a good friend of mine from back in Pennsylvania, who just happened to turn me on to this next group the last time I was back there. And, you know, they were fantastic. They were at Johnny Brenda's in a bar on, I don't know whether it was one of the streets in in Philadelphia. Might have been Chestnut, I forget. But in any case, this group was fantastic. Sure, they are space rock and, yeah, neo-psychedelic. Shoegaze, I did not stare at her shoes. And noise rock. See for yourself. John Peel is also...

0: Aren't you supposed to be opening Christmas gifts with your family?
1: Yes, I just did, in fact. And now, you know, we have a little bit more leash to go out and, you know, maybe buy a new antenna or something for this this radio station that's just about to re-embark, hopefully in 2020, because it only has like 2 weeks to go. So I want to get this done by the end of the year. And in fact, that's going to be one of my gifts to the community, as well as several other people who are instrumental in making it happen. And Joe Limbus, again, thank you so much for your generosity and helping us out all the way across the country, like 6,000 miles away. How's that? And, you know, more and more, we want to get people involved here. You know, I've heard many different spouts of interest throughout the islands here, but executing that is another matter. And I think as part of my headline for my phase three of the Kona COVID, what do I call it? The Corona downtime side projects. I think we're about to maybe spread ourselves out over different parts of the island, and I really want to make my best effort now that I have a new car that hardly takes gas and that sort of thing. Yeah, I can go on these little excursions and hang out and teach people how to use these programs that we're on here. So in any case, back to our shoegazing music once again. I you know, what are the symptoms of a good shoegazing group? You have to have angst. You have to have the angst working into your music. This is Ringo Death Star out of Austin, Texas. Yes, Ringo Death Star.

And let's see now. Yeah, tomorrow is my mom's 91st birthday, so I wanted to say, even though she's not listening, because you know, she doesn't do computers and that sort of thing, like, at all. So I still want to wish her a happy 91st birthday, Mom. Many happy ones ahead, I hope. And, you know, hang in there through that winter over there. I don't know what it's going to be like. You never know when you're going to get hit hard, or if it's going to be a lighter one. I'm not sure. Like last time I was back there, it was freaking, it was like almost summertime till we finally had a snowstorm, like the second week of, I think it was like the second week of December or something like that, or November, late November. In any case, Christian Martin, he's one of the crew over at Dirty Bird Records, a fabulous artist. Birth from the Bass Within the Stars. This is Martian Landing.

Yes, and this next group, the Gang of Four, seen them back in the heyday a couple times. And Andy Gill was a fantastic guitarist in that group, really drove the band, and he passed away in February of this year. One of the many celebrity band members who have passed on. But Andy Gill, he's one of like our generation, so it kind of hits home a little bit. At 64 years of age, from London, England, they formed out of Leeds, primarily known to kind of bridge that gap between punk and, say, new wave. But I think they more kept the punk side. This is from like their third and final incarnation. This is First World Citizen from the album What Happens Next from 2015.

Yes, you're with DJ Frank X for the next 20 minutes. Oh my goodness, that time flies by fast. And our next artist is out of Sweden. You'll all know him as Avicii. Put out a second studio album called Stories. His name is Tim Bergling. Passed away at the way too young age of 28. Only a couple years ago, on April 20th, 2018.

0: answers are there. You just have to know where to look.
1: Yes, and after all, in the end, laughter is the best.

And even though tonight we won't be able to bring you all the way current, because we only got about another 10 minutes worth of our show tonight, we will be able to give you the featured artist, who is Martin Garrix, who happened to be the youngest ever DJ to headline the 2014 Ultra Music Festival at 17 years of age, which is pretty fabulous. He's also a resident DJ at Spain's High in Ibiza and Urshu Ala in Ibiza, different years, but nonetheless, what a fabulous talent. This is Sun Is Never Going Down, featuring Don Golden. Welcome to our Wall of Fame, Martin.

Yes, and one last mention about our transmitter. It's on its way back again from San Diego. Apparently, it wasn't really broken. It's a long story. I won't go into it here, but yeah, suffice to say, could have read it better. Any case, it's back on its way, and I'm really anxious to get this thing started up once again.

And I'm not saying it's going to be ready for Christmas or anything like that, but it could be like somewhere in between Christmas and New Year's, somewhere within like those 12 days of Christmas type of thing, and we'll probably work a theme in on that one too. Yes, this is Close Call by Paul Van Dyke and Kristen D. We're up to 2007.

yes, and so that about wraps up show number 338 here at 50 Years Too Fast Forward. We're with you every single Monday, at least for the rest of this year, I guarantee you that. No, we'll still be doing well into 2021, although, you know, like I said, it remains to be seen how many more of the Frank X Files episodes we do here. I want to at least see us through this transition, and then we'll go from there. And if the monoliths keep appearing all around the planet, we may continue nonetheless. In any case, have a wonderful week. Have a great Christmas holidays. Drive safe out there. On My Mind by a British production trio called The Disciples. We'll be picking it up in 2018 next week. Too Fast Forward, DJ Frank X.

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1: 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All right.
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1: Yep, of course.

And happy winter solstice, Kona, and everywhere throughout the world. And we just could not complete our 2020 cycle without an appearance from a very special person. Goddess Pele erupted yesterday evening at around 10:30 p.m. over in the Halemaumau crater, prompting an ash advisory on the Big Island for today and who knows how long. Yes, the throat is a little bit sore today, so already. And, you know, there's so much to cover this week. I don't even think 2 hours is going to cover it, but I'm going to try and do my best. We had many things going on throughout the week this week, including the Winter Solstice Festival that ran online over the weekend in 3 8-hour segments, which was absolutely fabulous. We're going to be playing a few of those artists in the early part of the show tonight because we're picking you up from 2018 tonight. But yes, this entire solstice event is taking place today. There's a conjunction of, I believe it's Saturn and Jupiter. I believe it is tonight. So you're going to want to check out the skies if there's not too much fog in the sky. But in any case, yeah, that's an astronomical event that's happening today that happens to be on the solstice, which is special in itself. So, you know, we're just filled up with a plethora of things to talk about. And on top of that, we still have our X-Files. Yes, the Frank X-Files continue tonight. Yeah, more word on that later. That's kind of starting to fall into the background, but looming in those dark shadows, President Trump is making some stirrings that he's not going to leave the White House on Inauguration Day, blah, blah, blah. You know, I'm not taking it entirely too serious, hence it's an X-File. But we'll be delving into that a little bit more. We're just not going to spend a whole lot of time on that because we got more important things to discuss here. So, yeah, we're going to be kind of like delving into some of the mythology, not only surrounding Pele herself. I kind of woke up this morning recalling those times when it was probably my worst academic experience in seventh grade. After having moved over from Catholic school, and I was really grooving. I thought I was, you know, nailing it with the mathematics

mythology. So, you know, I have my music to assist me. And at least to start our show tonight, we have the singer-songwriter from Australia, Xavier Rudd. Yeah, another X-Man tonight, starting you off with Storm Boy from 2018. Welcome to the show, everyone. This is 50 Years Too Fast Forward. We're going to be wrapping you back around to the Summer of Love just in a little while here. You're with Frank X on Radio Alchemy, KON.

Yes, and if you take away all of the COVID and the economic concerns and all the trials and tribulations that we've gone throughout 2020, what you're left with are some absolutely beautiful sunsets over here and just some gorgeous weather that's happened of late. And yeah, it is quite a feast for the eyes over here, and the human spirit's alive and well. We're doing fine. Even the COVID situation is as it is.

I noticed I was in my first big traffic jam this morning, heading into town at about noontime. So I guess that's a positive sign in itself. And of course, we're still very much adhering to social distancing rules and the masks and all that. But last night was quite. It was another one that just comes out of nowhere. You don't schedule a volcanic eruption, or at least we don't around here. Somebody's pulling the string somewhere. I don't know how, but yes, Kilauea erupted last night at around 10:30. Was followed shortly after by an earthquake of about 4.4 magnitude. Nothing real huge. A lot of kind of earth burps today throughout the day. But nevertheless, a spectacle in the sky. Oh my gosh. Of course, it immediately went on to Facebook, kind of went viral, at least among the local community here. And it was quite the spectacle, really. Of course, huge plumes of smoke created by the evaporation of the lake below on which it fell. And, of course, that creates what we call VOG, which is kind of like a volcanic sulfur ash vapor that just permeates the sky. And kind of drifts over our way towards Kona. I was feeling it right away in my throat this morning. No coincidence there. So, you know, I guess I'm still going to be talking a lot tonight. So I better pace myself. We're in 2018. The name of the song is called Retreat 2018, featuring Cuddy Ranks. This is from a music duo, Chase and Status, consisting of Saul Milton, who's Chase, and Will Kennard, who is Status.

Yes, and it most certainly was a weekend to retreat, this one was, for many reasons, really. You know, it being the solstice, it kind of affects the body in a way. Makes you turn into Hibernia or something like that, into this kind of like state of kind of like half in, half out. That's the best way I can describe it anyway. And the half in consisted of a wonderful presentation put out by the Shift Network. First time I've seen them do it. It may have been their first presentation, but they did an absolutely fantastic job of putting together the Winter Solstice Festival. It was a free event. You can tune into it online. Very well produced. Like I said, 3 8-hour segments over 3 days, consisting of some of our greatest performers on the festival circuit. The first night especially featured Ella Nereo and Mike Love, absolutely fantastic sets, as well as I believe it's Charlie Tuna from the group. The hip hop group from Los Angeles. We know their name. I'll forget it. I'll come back to it. But in any case, yeah, it was just over the weekend on Saturday. Michael Franti is stuck in Bali, and yet he got to perform. He's been in Bali like since April, when that airport got shut down. That's actually the second thing I've seen coming out from him in Bali. He did an interview with a radio station from Louisiana that had him on a Zoom call. Let's see. Oh, Desert Dwellers kind of capsulized everything last night. There was so many, many different groups that I just so appreciate seeing it. And you know, I'm slightly drawing a blank on a few things. Let me get my act back together. This is David Block and Human Experience. You Can't Go Wrong.

Yes, and before we exit our present day segment, I did want to kind of pay a little bit of a tribute to some of the great artists that are holding this up, especially from the festival circuit. They're out of the top 40 realm. I don't aspire to that too much, but nevertheless, Human Experience, who you just heard on Gone Gone Beyond, is one of those. The next song up by Desert Dwellers is also one of those. One that shows the way. Yes, they played a fantastic set last night, along with Simon Possford Spangl, also known as Spangl. What a neat setup he had in his living room, you know. Just seeing these people's studios set up is a sight to see. Rob Garza from Thievery Corporation played on Saturday. Trevor Hall was in there. Charlie Tuna, yeah, he was out of Ozo Motley was the group I was trying to think of. More on that later.

0: Yes. And we're all the way up to 2020 now and in our current day. And we just have to pay homage to Donald Trump before, you know, we leave this present day. After all, we wouldn't have the Frank X Files were it not for some of the Trump capades that are happening still. The things that are coming out of the news, of course, it's all based on a lot of fear elements and that sort of thing. White House advisors fear Trump's final days. This is not a drill. Where have I heard that before? And you know, there's threats to have the military enforce martial law. He's basically drawing every straw that he possibly can to attempt to stay in power, which is essentially the equivalent of a coup, which we fought wars over various coups. They're very uncouth, very uncouth. So, you know, we're hoping that we, when we get to the end of the X-Files, that we have a smooth landing. And that come January 20th, it comes off without a hitch. But I am not holding my breath on that one. Because, you never know when American carnage is going to strike.
1: Of white supremacy
0: this is
1: nation.
0: Noodle Muffin from this year.
1: And in code.
2: Attention. To help carry on our important work, I want you to join the secret squadron and have this secret decoder. And only secret squadron members who have decoders can decode an important secret message. And now, boys and girls, here is what you get when you join the secret squadron.
3: My fellow Americans, tonight I am speaking to you because there is a growing security crisis on our southern border.
2: Now, here is the secret code word.
4: Least racist person.
5: Oh, God.
2: And now, boys and girls, decode the secret messages.
6: As president,
3: I am determined to end dangerous illegal immigrant children.
6: This plan solves the immediate crisis, and it is a horrible crisis.
3: How much more American blood must unaccompanied children shed?
2: Attention, members of the secret squadron. Attention, members of the secret squadron. This is important.
6: These criminals do not stop at our border. They permeate throughout our country. They go all over.
3: Our plan includes the following.
2: It's a real beauty.
6: First and foremost,
3: vicious illegal immigrant children can be beaten to death with a hammer.
2: It's good, and it does you good.
6: Secondly, unaccompanied children could be cut in half.
2: That's the secret squadron way.
6: Most importantly, Central American minors would be quickly killed.
2: Remember,
6: kill 300 a week.
1: This guy is a dog whistle about as big as a foghorn.
3: Some have suggested this is immoral.
2: Remember,
3: this is ridiculous.
2: Remember, it's good.
3: Killing in cold blood is a compassionate response to the ongoing tragedy on our southern border.
2: That's the secret squadron way.
6: The good news is these problems can all be solved.
3: The only solution is killing, beheading, and dismembering vicious illegal immigrant children.
2: Remember,
3: dangerous illegal immigrant children can be safely and humanely killed, so help me God.
2: Attention, members of the secret squadron.
3: Get this done.
2: Attention, members of the secret squadron.
3: Get this done.
2: Because someday you may be called upon.
7: Stand back and stand by.
2: And when the time comes, you've got to be ready for
7: stand
2: it.
7: Stand back and stand by.
1: Our president has aligned himself with the darkest forces in this nation. His carnage stops with us right here, right now.
8: There must be some kind of mistake. I signed up for the aromatherapy treatment.
0: Yes, and you know, it's no bed of roses, that's for sure. Hence, the Frank X Files continue, and I'm sure they will right up until January 20th. Beyond that is anybody's guess. But in the meantime, the answers are there.
9: The answers are there. You just have to know where to look.
0: Good place to look is right in our music. And in our current day, we have Closey, who is absolutely fantastic DJ from France. She has been performing all around, everywhere from Coachella to India. I'd seen her in Philadelphia. She has played Honolulu. When I was at Burning Man last year, she had like 5 sets scattered throughout the week. I think I attended 3 of them. But she has a message for us, and that is winter is coming. Actually, as of today, winter is here. And then we'll be turning you back to the summer of love to warm you up once again.

Rewind. And here we are once again. The message for this rotation is to let go and go inside. And once again, we take you back for the 39th rotation, beginning 1967 from Pink Floyd's Piper at the Gates of Dawn. This is Flaming.

0: Yes, and it's absolutely wonderful to be bringing you yet another rotation. It's my biggest joy every part of the week, every time we get to do this and take you back to the Summer of Love, which was a truly special time. I believe that there was its own mythology built into there, because it seemed as though a lot of these artists just kind of like blossomed. It was like one humongous flower that all started blooming all at once, and then really came into full bloom in 1969. But as we were talking earlier, the mythology, especially Greek mythology, in my earliest days was my nemesis, and in fact that is a actual Greek other god, along with Nike. So, Nike went really commercial, I think. But there's a whole list. I looked it up on Wikipedia, because, you can't tell your Greek gods and goddesses without a program. And there are many different classifications alone of the Olympian gods, Titans, other gods, mere mortals, creatures, elements, figures. I mean, they really had it together just to be able to portray all of these in some capacity or another. So there has to be something a little more substantial. And that's not including the Hollywood movies, by the way. They came later. But yeah, Aphrodite, Apollo, Ares, Artemis, Athena. These were never, I never had that strong of an affinity with any of them, because to me, like I said, I was more of a meat and potatoes kind of guy back then. It was just all about science and math, and then you kind of come into this new realm that is very abstract, to say the least. And understanding it, I think, probably takes a lifetime of study to truly, you got to go full Alex Trebek and look into every aspect of the Greek gods and goddesses and their mythology. But the cream, they came up with their own explanation, Tales of Brave Ulysses from Disraeli Gears.
1: Thought the leaden winter would bring you down forever, but you wrote

Yes, and in scanning through the other gods alone, I'm seeing some very recognizable creatures, namely Echo. I don't know if the Bunny Man is in there or not, but we got Primordial. We got the Muses. That's probably my favorite. The Muses are super excellent. I wish you could rent a Muse. I would definitely be picking it up probably in 2021. If there's any Muses for rent out there, please let me know. Psyche, that probably ties in with the Muses. We had one before. I believe it's the Styx. Styx is in there. Of course, they went pretty commercial too. Dyke. I don't know if that's Dyke. If it's pronounced Nike, then it must be Dyke. D-I-K-E. Daphne. Philotes. Yeah, there's just so many of them. The list goes on and on. Amphitrite. That sounds interesting. It's all in your mind. It's heaven in your mind by Traffic.

0: So yeah, I just had to do a little bit more research into this whole Echo thing. Echo was an Oread in Greek mythology, a mountain nymph that lived on Mount Kithaeron. Zeus was quite attracted to nymphs and often visited them. Hera, his wife, jealous of his various affairs, followed him, trying to catch him. However, Echo would engage Hera in long-winded conversations, giving the time to Zeus to evade her. At some point, Hera realized the plot of Echo and cursed her to only be able to repeat the last words that another person just said. After being cursed, Echo came across a beautiful young man named Narcissus, but was unable to talk to him because of the curse. She simply followed him in the woods. Narcissus, having lost his companions with whom he had gone hunting, started shouting, "Is anyone there?" Echo, given the opportunity, repeated the words. He shouted again, "Let's come together." Or let me see if I could do. Oh, can I? I was going to put on the echo effect, but no, you get the idea. Echo, given the opportunity, repeated the words. He shouted again, "Let's come together." To which Echo rushed on to him, repeating his words. However, Narcissus rejected Echo, and she was left in despair. Narcissus came across a lake, and there he fell in love with his own image, causing his death, unable to move. Echo mourned for him and eventually died away herself, leaving only her voice behind. Doesn't say a lot for the bunny men, I suppose, but we'll have to do our own research into that. Ride My Seesaw, this is the Moody Blues from their 1968 album In Search of the Lost Chord.
1: Be it sight, sound, smell, or touch, there's something inside that we need so much. The sight of a touch, or the scent of a sound, or the strength of an oak with roots deep in the ground. The wonder of flowers to be covered and then to burst up through tarmac to the sun again. Or to fly to the sun without burning a wing. To lie in a meadow and hear the grass sing.

my gosh, it's halftime already. And I just could not think of a better halftime artist than this next one that brought me to San Francisco, even though I was only like 7, 8, 9 years old at the time. After hearing Jefferson Airplane, it convinced me I was almost there. This is from their 1969 album, Volunteers, Turn My Life Down.

And this next artist, you know, we were talking about myths and that sort of thing. Well, the Edgar Broughton Band is kind of a myth to me because as great as they are, they never really reached a pinnacle of commercial success. Not that they didn't deserve it. They just spoke a lot about kind of obscure stories and obscure kinds of

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And this is Love in the Rain from Wassa Wassa, 1969.

And oh, those 60s go much too quickly. Yes, that was from 1969, Love in the Rain. And another one of the legendary groups from back then, although, again, not as well known in the States as the UK blues movement, British blues and acid rock, are the Groundhogs, featuring Tony T. S. McPhee. And this is from the 1970 album, Thank Christ for the Bomb. This is Eccentric Man.

Yeah, so if you're looking for underground music, great underground music, too obscure to even see in record stores or anything like that, yes, those last two albums, plus this one, which is The 12 Dreams of Dr. Sardonicus by the band Spirit, featuring Randy California, who has ties to Hawaii himself. In fact, he passed away in Molokai, being pulled out by a riptide trying to save his son from drowning. No myth there, that's reality. But in 1970, one of probably, I would consider this almost to be the most underrated album of the 1970s, because every single song was not only part of a concept, but they were also great. In fact, he did have a minor hit called Nature's Way, which went to number 111. No, not number one, number 111, which I even think is better yet in many ways. This is Animal Zoo from The 12 Dreams of Dr. Sardonicus. Spirit.

0: much too fat and a little too long.
1: Much too fat and a little too long. Much too fat and a little too long. Much too fat.
2: So one of the tragedies of the death of Janis Joplin, who died in her hotel room on October 4th, 1970, was that she never got to experience the upside of one of her biggest hits, which is this next one that was put out in 1971. Let me check what album it was. I believe it was 1971's full discography. Let's see. 1971 was Pearl. Featured this song, Me and Bobby McGee.
3: Busted flat in Baton Rouge, waiting for a train.

Yes, and I just stumbled across an interview with Arthur Brown like last week. Arthur Brown himself is fairly obscure, although he predates the shock rock era because he created it himself pretty much. I mean, predating Alice Cooper and a lot of the glam rockers that happened back then. The shock rockers, from Black Sabbath and that era. But he also put out an album that, again, one of the top two or three most underrated albums of all time, I believe, Galactic Zoo Dossier by Arthur Brown's Kingdom Come. And even I brought it up to the interviewer, and he didn't know that particular album. This is Gypsy Escape from Arthur Brown's Kingdom Come. This goes back to 1971.

Yes, brushing you with the ladle of obscurity right there, Arthur Brown. From Arthur Brown's Kingdom Come and Galactic Dossier, that was Gypsy Escape. And, you know, one of the really cool things is that some of these groups went on to actually have big careers. We're kind of like delving into the obscure, but once in a while you come across that one group that that made it big after the fact. But in actuality, the group Genesis, yeah, they kind of took on two lifetimes, and I prefer the first lifetime far greater than the second one. But again, pretty much obscure for airplay. Although back in the early 70s, the prog rock movement was pretty happening, and there was no shame about putting on 7-minute songs off of an album like Foxtrot, for instance, from 1972. This is Ken Utility and the Coastliners.

Them effortlessly praying, they told of one who tired of all, singing praise him, praise him.

0: I know we said that we weren't going to exchange gifts, but I got you a little something.
1: Yes, and I got you a little something tonight, too. We got our featured artist ahead of us right now, which is a group, a German commune group out of the krautrock scene of the late 1960s, early 1970s. They turned into, like, my favorite obscure band back in the days of college radio, essentially, when I was doing, like, independent radio at Penn State. And I just grew to really, really embrace them to the point where I did a full hour and a half program on Artist in Review. And it was, you know, a really fun expose of the group, even though I had very little to go on. And, you know, we didn't have Wikipedia back in those days, which would then tell you that, you know, the band was founded after Winsuel and the others met at the Amandul Art Commune in Munich. The commune consisted mainly of university students who formed a music group initially to fund the commune, with everyone who lived there joining in to play music, whether or not they had any experience or ability. The commune split when they were offered an opportunity to record, which was boycotted by the more musically proficient members of the commune, who went on to form Amandul II. In any case, tonight's featured band, Amandul II, also has their beautiful singer, Renata Knopp Krautenschwanz. I think I pronounced that with a reasonable German accent. She joins our Wall of Fame this evening on this winter solstice 2020 on 12/21. This is Shimmering Sand by Amandul II from Carnival in Babylon. Enjoy.

Yes, and as expected, this evening really went by extraordinarily quickly. And, you know, even us having the featured artist on this late in the show speaks to that. We got a couple more songs left, however, and the least obscure band of the bunch happens to be called The Who. And probably one of their better known albums as well, which is Quadrophenia. This is Dr. Jimmy. And, you know, it has been a great pleasure bringing you the show tonight, as always. We'll be back again next Monday from 7 to 9. I hope you'll all have a fantastic winter, as well as Christmas on Friday. Yeah, we'll be doing one more show before the end of the year, before we have to add another group onto our list in 2021.

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May it find peace and harmony in this time and forever.

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0: from New York. This is Democracy Now!
1: It's a genocide that's taking place that you people don't want to write about, but it's a terrible thing that's taking place, and farmers are being killed.
0: A year after President Trump falsely claimed there's a white genocide in South Africa, the Trump administration has closed the door to all refugees around the world except for white South Africans. Since October, the U.S. has resettled just over 6,000 refugees. All except three were from South Africa. We'll go to Johannesburg and also speak to the head of a refugee group suing Trump over the policy. Then a new study finds Trump's abrupt withdrawal of USAID funding has led to a sustained increase in violence across Africa.
2: So our study found that in addition to the devastating impacts in terms of health care around the world, the cuts to USAID also helped fuel a surge in protests, riots, armed conflict, and violence against civilians in many parts of Africa.
0: Finally, as students graduate from colleges and universities across the country, many schools are taking steps to silence pro-Palestinian voices at campus ceremonies, from canceling speakers to eliminating live speeches by students altogether. At the University of Michigan, the school's president issued a public apology after a professor delivered these remarks at commencement.
3: Sing for the pro-Palestinian student activists. Who have, over these past 2 years, opened our hearts to the injustice and inhumanity of Israel's war in Gaza.
0: Speak to a CUNY law school student and Rutgers professor Nora Ericott. All that and more coming up. Welcome to Democracy Now!, democracynow.org, The War and Peace Report. I'm Amy Goodman. Iran says it's established a controlled maritime zone in the Strait of Hormuz that ships will not be able to transit without authorization from the newly created Persian Gulf Strait Authority. On Wednesday, Iran's Islamic Revolutionary Guard Corps said it had coordinated safe passage for 26 cargo ships and tankers, including the first shipment of Middle East oil to South Korea, since the U.S. and Israel launched strikes on Iran nearly 3 months ago. Iran is reportedly charging tolls of up to $2 million for passage through the strait to be paid in Chinese yuan or the cryptocurrency Bitcoin. Meanwhile, Iran's foreign ministry says it's reviewing the latest U.S. peace proposal after President Trump said he's willing to delay planned attacks on Iran for a few days while he awaits Iran's response. On Tuesday, Trump spoke by phone with Israeli Prime Minister Benjamin Netanyahu. Axios reports the Israeli leader left the meeting with his hair on fire after urging Trump to abandon diplomacy and resume bombing Iran. On Wednesday, Trump downplayed reports of friction between the two leaders and said Netanyahu would do whatever I want him to do, quote unquote.
4: I'm right now at 99% in Israel. I could run for prime minister. So maybe after I do this, I'll go to Israel, run for prime minister.
0: In Sudan, human rights monitors say an armed drone fordered on a crowded market in West Kordofan province on Tuesday, killing 28 people and leaving dozens more wounded. Sudan's army denied the report, saying it doesn't target civilians or civilian infrastructure. The area is controlled by the rival Rapid Support Forces paramilitary group. Last week, the Global Food Insecurity Monitor, IPC, warned nearly 20 million people across Sudan face acute hunger this year, with more than 800,000 children at risk of severe malnutrition due to civil war, mass displacement, and collapsing food and health systems. The USS Nimitz Carrier Strike Group arrived in the Southern Caribbean Wednesday, the same day the Justice Department unsealed murder charges against the 94-year-old former Cuban president Raul Castro. The indictment accuses Castro of ordering the shootdown of two small planes operated by the Cuban-American exile group Brothers to the Rescue in 1996. President Trump has repeatedly threatened military action against Cuba, imposing a fuel blockade that's triggered severe blackouts, food shortages, and economic collapse across Cuba. This is Cuba's Deputy Foreign Minister, Carlos Fernandez de Cossio.
5: Esta acusación This accusation carries an additional threat, given the well-known dark practice of the United States using accusations like this to take military action against sovereign states.

0: killed and three wounded. The strike in southern Lebanon's Tyre district on Tuesday killed a family of 11, including three children, along with their parents and grandparents. Israeli settlers in the occupied West Bank have set up another illegal outpost in the Masafriyata district. On Wednesday, settlers backed by Israeli soldiers erected mobile homes surrounded by fortifications near Umm al-Khayr village. Such outposts are illegal under international law and violate Israeli zoning laws and court orders. Meanwhile, Palestinians in the city of Hawul say Israeli settlers attacked them with impunity Wednesday as Israeli soldiers looked on.
1: At 3 a.m., we were shocked when armed settlers assaulted us. They attacked the house. They burned two vehicles and tried to burn a third one. They also wrote racist graffiti on the walls. This happened with Israeli occupation forces in attendance.
0: In Gaza, Israeli drones and gunfire killed four more Palestinians and wounded several others over the last 24 hours. The WAFA news agency reports two Palestinians were killed in areas under Israeli military control in Rafah in southern Gaza. Another person was killed northeast of Khan Yunis, while a fourth was killed when an Israeli quadcopter drone dropped a bomb on a group of Palestinians in Beit Lahia in northern Gaza. Several others were injured in that attack. Israel's far-right National Security Minister Itamar Ben-Gvir posted a video of himself taunting hundreds of Global Samud flotilla activists who were abducted by Israel in international waters this week. The video shows dozens of men and women kneeling in rows with their foreheads to the ground and their hands zip-tied behind their back at the port of Ashdod. According to lawyers representing the flotilla, three activists were taken to the hospital as a result of Israeli violence. This is a portion of Ben-Gvir's video.
2: They came with much pride as big heroes. Look, look, see how they look now. Look, look at how they look now. Not heroes and not anything. Terror supporters. I tell Prime Minister Netanyahu, give them to me for much more time. Give them to us for the terrorist prisons. This is how it should look.
0: Ben-Gvir's video was roundly condemned around the world. Italy's Prime Minister Giorgia Meloni said, quote, it's inadmissible that these demonstrators, including many Italian citizens, are subjected to this treatment that violates human dignity, she said. Spain's foreign minister called Ben-Gvir's actions, quote, monstrous, disgraceful, and inhumane, unquote. It even drew criticism from U.S. Ambassador to Israel, Mike Huckabee, who described Ben-Gvir's behavior as despicable, saying the minister had, quote, betrayed the dignity of his nation, unquote. Huckabee's rare criticism came a day after the U.S. Treasury announced sanctions against organizers of the Gaza flotilla. Here in the United States, Elon Musk's private aerospace and artificial intelligence company, SpaceX, has confirmed plans to go public in what's likely to become the largest initial public offering in history. The plan could see SpaceX valuation reach $2 trillion, surpassing the 2020 IPO of the oil giant Saudi Aramco. It could see Elon Musk's majority stake in SpaceX rise in value to more than $600 billion, making him the first trillionaire in history. Meanwhile, OpenAI, the maker of ChatGPT, is set to file for an initial public offering in the coming weeks. The artificial intelligence company is valued at more than $850 billion by private investors and is working with Goldman Sachs and Morgan Stanley to prepare the paperwork. Separately, OpenAI rival Anthropic is preparing an IPO that could see its valuation top $1 trillion. Meta has sent layoff notices to about 8,000 workers, or 10% of the social media giant's workforce. Another 7,000 Meta workers will be reassigned to new artificial intelligence initiatives. The layoffs come just weeks after CEO Mark Zuckerberg confirmed in an all-hands meeting that Meta is using an artificial intelligence data tracking program to train an AI model that will replace many of its workers. A recording of Zuckerberg's comments was obtained by the news organization More Perfect Union.
3: So we're in a phase where basically the AI models learn from having really, from watching really smart people do things. And if you're trying to get it to be able to do certain capabilities, having it be able to observe really smart people doing those things is very important.
0: Vermont's independent Senator Bernie Sanders and Democratic Congress member Summer Lee unveiled new legislation.

0: Legislation Wednesday to abolish super PACs, which allow corporations and wealthy individuals to spend an unlimited amount of money on U.S. elections. Their bill would cap super PAC donations from individuals at $5,000. This is Democratic Congressmember Lee.
1: But right now, we can take a step to ensure that super PACs, that super billionaires, are no longer able to buy our election. And we have to call it what it is. If we will have a democracy, we have to reject an oligarchy.
0: The late-night comedian Stephen Colbert signs off tonight on the final broadcast of The Late Show. Following his 11-year run on CBS, The Late Show had broadcast from Ed Sullivan Theater in Manhattan. Before him, it was Letterman, since 1993. Its cancellation came even though Colbert was consistently the top-rated late-night host. Last July, CBS cited financial reasons for canceling The Late Show, as CBS parent company Paramount sought the Trump administration's support for a controversial merger with Skydance, and after Trump repeatedly called for Colbert to be fired. The merger was approved just 1 week after CBS announced Colbert's ouster. Colbert's late-night competitor on ABC, Jimmy Kimmel, said he will not record his own program today out of respect for Colbert's final show. Paramount Skydance is now seeking approval from the Trump administration to acquire Warner Brothers Discovery, which would give the company control of CNN, HBO, CBS, and other media properties as well. And in Bolivia, there are growing calls for the center-right president, Rodrigo Paz Pereira, to step down. For 2 weeks, demonstrations led by the Bolivian Workers' Central, peasant unions and miners have clashed with police in the capital, La Paz. Their blockade has led to empty markets and depleted reserves of medical supplies, including oxygen for hospital patients. The U.S. Deputy Secretary of State, Christopher Landau, characterized the protests as an ongoing coup d'etat. Bolivia is suffering its worst economic crisis in 40 years amidst fuel shortages and rising inflation. Bolivia's presidential spokesperson is claiming Evo Morales, Bolivia's former president, is fueling the protests, which Morales denies. This is a Bolivian miner who joined the protests.
2: We do not want dialogue or anything. We only want the resignation of the president no matter what. He leaves the good way or he leaves with social upheaval.
0: And those are some of the headlines. This is Democracy Now!, democracynow.org, The War and Peace Report. I'm Amy Goodman.
3: And I'm Nermeen Sheikh. Welcome to our listeners and viewers across the country and around the world. The Trump administration is advancing plans to increase the number of white South Africans it admits to the United States as refugees in the coming months. The proposal would see an additional 10,000 white South Africans resettled into the U.S., even as the Trump administration continues to block the entry of refugees from other countries. The U.S. has resettled just over 6,000 refugees between October and April, and all except three were from South Africa. Under Trump's new proposal, which was submitted to Congress, the U.S. would lift its record-low refugee admissions figure for the year from 7,500 to 17,500, with the additional openings reserved for Afrikaners. Trump has falsely claimed they face racial persecution and genocide. This is President Trump speaking last December.
4: It's a genocide that's taking place that you people don't want to write about, but it's a terrible thing that's taking place, and farmers are being killed. They happen to be white, but whether they're white or black makes no difference to me, but white farmers are being brutally killed, and their land is being confiscated in South Africa.
0: The claims of a white genocide and racial violence have been rejected by the UN Human Rights Office, among others. For more, we're joined by two guests. Lebohang Peko is a senior research fellow and political economist at the Trade Collective Think Tank and a professor of practice at the University of Johannesburg, joining us from Johannesburg. And in Washington, D.C., Sharif Ali joins us, president of the International Refugee Assistance Project, which is currently litigating a class action lawsuit challenging the Trump administration's dismantling of the United States refugee program. Let's begin with you, your lawsuit. Explain what it is. It will shock people to know, Sharif Ali, that 6,000 refugees have been accepted, incredibly record low number of refugees from around the world, but in fact, not from around the world. Only from South Africa, except for three. Can you explain what's going on? And now President Trump wants to lift the Trump administration cap, but only to allow in whites, more white South Africans.
5: Yeah, thank you so much for having me. What I could explain is that on his day of inauguration, he issued an executive order to suspend the U.S. refugee admissions program. And we've been in litigation since with the Pasito versus Trump case to reopen this program, which is so vital. What's happening is not only that they're allowing just this one population coming into the U.S., but it's happening to impact the lives of thousands of other people who have went through years of vetting, who have went through years of persecution and violence and trying to find safety. For instance, there's been 12,000 people prior to this executive order that were conditionally approved for travel. Those are people that had sold all of their belongings. They are people who left their home. There are people now that don't know where they're going, and in fact, many of them are not even able to work in the countries of first asylum in which they reside in currently. There's also over 100,000 people that were also going forward with the process of resettling in the United States. Now they are stuck and they're in limbo while we are processing resettlement cases for white Afrikaners at a record pace. This program has never been a fast program, and it's being expedited for just this one population. What I could tell you is this is a very clear racism, where only one group that tends to be white is allowed in the country, while you have black, brown people of Muslim origin and other nationalities and religious minorities are being told that they cannot come into this country.
3: And Dr. Pico, if you could respond to this proposal by Trump and actually explain what the situation is in South Africa, this claim of his that there is a white genocide and that white Afrikaners are being persecuted in the country.
6: Thank you, and to your guests as well. So I think that one of the things that we can agree on globally is that there is no white genocide in South Africa. And I think the irony that isn't lost on many of us is that this comes at a time when there is an actual genocide being purported upon several people across the Gaza Strip, Palestine, Iran, and so forth. And it also has to do, really, we need to situate this within a few things. One is the rehabilitation of white victimhood. This is also to do with the delegitimization of African sovereignty and black majority rule. It's also important that this is also linked to demographic panic and the global shift to the right, the alt-right replacement theory and so forth. And this leads to the kind of hostility of migration from the majority world, as my co-panelist has already illuminated. I think the danger of this is also that this links to very strong anti-black politics and anti-blackness, even though President Trump claims that he wouldn't care if there were black farmers. The truth is that in this country, there is crime and there are killings and murders and like in any country and anywhere in the world. One of the crises that we do have is certainly one of criminal justice and of criminal, of crime statistics and high rates of the different sorts of social ills and social violences. Those are not racialized. Those are to do with the economies of scale. Those are to do with exclusion. Those to do with unemployment, those to do with people being desperate, and those also to do with structural failures that we have inherited from the pre-1994 dispensation, which has meant that there are millions of people in this country who are not only unemployed but unemployable, who have never found a place for themselves in this economy. We also have a history of violence, which was state-sanctioned violence, by the way, and the way that our own personal politics, inter-party politics, reproduced that violence and was also oftentimes fomented by the invisible hand of the state. So to say that this is now coming down to a white genocide is also trying to rewrite history and trying to re-inscript the moral authority of our victory over settler colonialism as one that is something that is sinister. And that's the most egregious form of white revisionism.
3: Well, let's go to what the administration, what the South African president, Cyril Ramaphosa, said, refuting Trump's claims that white people are being persecuted in his country, calling it a, quote, completely false narrative. Speaking at the Africa CEO Forum in Abidjan, Côte d'Ivoire, Ramaphosa recounted a conversation he had with Trump about the situation in his country.
7: I had a conversation with President Trump on the phone, and he said, what's happening down there? And I said, President, what you've been told by those people who are opposed to transformation back home in South Africa is not true. And I added to him, I said, we were well taught by Nelson Mandela and other iconic leaders like Oliver Tambo on how to continue to build a united nation out of the diverse groupings that we have in South Africa. We're the only country on the continent where the colonizers came to stay, and we have never driven them out of our country. So they are staying, and they are making great progress. It's a fringe grouping that does not have a lot of support, that is anti-transformation and anti-change, that would actually prefer to see South Africa going back to apartheid type of policies.
3: So that's President Ramaphosa speaking last year. You mentioned, Dr. Peko, the ongoing genocide, the genocide that is in fact occurring and has occurred. If you could talk about the context in which the U.S., the Trump administration, has made this decision, namely South Africa's move in December 2023, to the International Court of Justice, initiating a genocide case against Israel. Was that relevant?
6: It's extremely relevant. I mean, I think we agree that there is no white genocide in South Africa. There is, however, a global machinery that continues to normalize imperial wars, occupation, and the suffering of black and brown people. And what we are seeing is that whiteness is being recast as endangered, while Palestinians and Syrians and Sudanese and Congolese and other people who are facing massive violences and displacement and dispossession are denied equal global sympathy. And clearly what South Africa's stand at the ICJ does is it tries to rehumanize and to recenter a moral and a judicial ethic around what humanity should be centering. And that is really to state that if we say never again, as people ourselves who were dispossessed, who were occupied, who were the first settler, the first apartheid state, per se, formally inscribed by, judicially. It is no doubt that certainly this seems to have come at a time when, in the same breath, there is a move towards the alt-right, the MAGA discourse, which is about replacement theory and which is absolutely about displacing the idea that anything other than whiteness is normative. President Trump and the Trump administration have made it very clear that they are very unhappy with our stand at the ICJ, which has now, of course, been accompanied by several other countries. However, this will not be the end of it, because this is not just about South Africa versus the U.S. It is really about a human ethic. It is really about an anti-imperial ethic. And it's really about an ethic that should really place us at the center of a new form of internationalism and a new form of compassion. And also to really move away from the kind of bullying, imperial bullying that seems to be taking place as re-inscripted by President Trump, and trying to then weaponize the stand that countries like South Africa have taken against the genocide, the real genocide that's taking place in Palestine.
0: Levang Peko, I wanted to ask you about what's called the PayPal Mafia and the people who surround President Trump and Vice President J.D. Vance. You've got Peter Thiel, the South African, longtime J.D. Vance patron, educated in the South African town of Swakopmund, that at the time he lived there, incredibly racist, with Hitler's birthday celebrated, people greeting each other with Nazi salutes when Thiel was living there. And, of course, it was very similar to what we saw another South African, Elon Musk, do at one of those rallies where, you know, he had that stiff arm salute and everyone questioned, was this a Nazi salute? So you have Peter Thiel, you have David Sachs, and you have Elon Musk. These are the people that are very close to Trump and J.D. Vance. Talk about who he is informed by.
6: So, I mean, you're quite right. All of these, it's a really weird coincidence of history and geopolitics that he's happened to be surrounded by these tech bros, these tech apartheid bros, really. Peter Thiel, Elon Musk, David Sachs, Reid Hoffman as well, and all of whom have these different connections with Southern Africa as well. It's really important because what they also represent is tech capital. They represent libertarianism. They represent a really rabid form of white nationalism. They also represent a form of rabid surveillance capital, surveillance politics, which is shrouded in this idea of statelessness and the idea that the state should not intervene entirely and too deeply into the business of business and corporate. But they also then link this with defense technology and really a putrid kind of anti-liberal libertarian politics, which purport again to be beyond politics. And yet all of them, have said things around so-called anti-wokeness, very, very problematic terminology. They have a hostility to regulation. They have an anti-DEI agenda. And we've seen Elon Musk trying to muscle his way and that Starlink thing of his into African markets, South African markets, as though we don't have Wi-Fi already. And they also push these really ugly civilizational decline narratives. And it's really problematic and troubling that none of them, as far as I know, are per se deeply rooted in political science or sociology or political philosophizing, which would give them such a strong grasp of this civilizational crisis. But they also speak to strong state politics when it protects capital or their own geopolitical interests. And a weird coincidence that these five apartheid tech bros happen to have configured around Donald Trump.
3: Well, Sharif Ali, as the Trump administration increases, I mean, what was an unprecedented number that was so low of refugee admissions to the U.S., he's increasing this number only for white South Africans. Could you explain what the situation is of all of the refugees fleeing absolutely devastating conditions from Syria to the DRC to Afghanistan, and what their fate is in light of what the Trump administration has done and is continuing to do now with this increase exclusively for white South Africans?
5: Thank you. Their fate is changing on a daily basis, and the fact that their status is in limbo has created more uncertainty and ambiguity in their lives, and they're suffering considerably. Their vulnerability levels are increasing at a very tremendous level. I was in Jordan and Lebanon in December, meeting with our teams and seeing and talking to our clients and learning about the work that the experiences that they're facing. Unfortunately, their vulnerability levels are increasing. So what you're seeing is that people who were planning on resettling and moving and finding safety have actually found themselves less employable, without work authorizations, without safety. In Jordan specifically, there was an increase in homelessness, which has led to further exploitation. People, especially women, are really at risk of sexual exploitation for favors to get them to serve, to be able to live their lives. This is increasing the level of trauma and difficulty that refugees and displaced people are facing. Now, as another example, we have, after the Afghans, the removal of the U.S. Efforts in Afghanistan, the Afghan allies who were meant to come to the U.S. through special immigrant visas have not been able to be processed and come to America. These are part of the exceptions that the Ninth Circuit required and Congress requires of the U.S. government to fulfill. People who are from religious minorities, people who have family that are refugees, people who are wartime allies, and yet now we have a group of Afghans in a camp in Qatar who are waiting to be resettled, and the rumor is that they will be resettled in the Democratic Republic of Congo, where they have no connection, where they have no relationship to the country, where they were not planning or to resettle there, and where there's currently a major Ebola outbreak. I just want to show you that there is a real disregard for the humanity of this. Over 117 million people in the world today are displaced. 45 million of them are refugees. America takes a fraction of those people into their country, into our country. And those people are now just left to fend for themselves in a society that's not helping them.
0: Sharif Ali, we want to thank you for being with us. President of IRAP, the International Refugee Assistance Program, which is currently suing the Trump administration over the dismantling of the U.S. refugee program. And Lepahang Peko, Senior Research Fellow and Political Economist at the Trade Collective Think Tank, Professor of Practice at the University of Johannesburg, speaking to us from Johannesburg, South Africa. Coming up, a new study finds Trump's abrupt withdrawal of USAID funding has led to an increase in violence across Africa. Stay with us.

0: By Fatoumata Diarra at our Democracy Now! Studio. This is Democracy Now!, democracynow.org. I'm Amy Goodman with Nermeen Sheikh.
1: Did the abrupt defunding and dismantling of USAID, the decades-old U.S. humanitarian aid agency, have an impact on violence? Well, researchers sought to answer that question and examined data from across Africa. They've just published their results in the journal Science, concluding, quote, the abrupt withdrawal of USAID led to a significant and sustained increase in conflict across Africa's most USAID-dependent regions. Before it was shuttered by the Trump administration, the agency was the world's largest provider of aid, active in over 100 countries.
0: For more, we're joined by one of the study's authors. Austin Wright is Associate Professor of Public Policy at University of Chicago, co-author of the research article just out in Science headlined, Aiding Peace or Conflict? The Impact of USAID Cuts on Violence. If you could start off by explaining what you found, Professor Wright. This issue of the abrupt withdrawal of USAID led to a significant and sustained increase in conflict across Africa's most USAID-dependent regions. Can you elaborate?
2: Sure. So first off, thank you for having me and for amplifying the sobering findings of our research. You know, what we were able to do is to document, information on the incidence of conflict activity, and that ranges from riots and protests to armed conflict to violence against civilians across more than 870 subregions in Africa. We're then able to link that with the location of where USAID was present and operational years ago, and leverage that information to understand the impact that the shutdown had. And indeed, as you mentioned already, what we find is a large increase in violence in the months immediately after the shutdown occurred. And unfortunately, although we're able to extend the data out only for a period of time, we have yet to find a significant reduction in those effects over time, which means they continue to accumulate even now.
1: Well, there have been a lot, Professor Wright, of inquiries and findings about the effects of the cuts in aid in USAID, but in humanitarian terms, but never in the context of violence. So what prompted this investigation?
2: Yeah, so that's an excellent point. You know, prior research, including some work that was published in The Lancet, has focused on measures like excess death, the impact of the shutdown of humanitarian relief on healthcare systems, and those are certainly important dynamics. But, you know, when USAID was initially conceived by John F. Kennedy, the aim there was an alternate version of putting America first, and that was creating the sort of economic and political opportunities for the rest of the world to flourish in the image of the U.S. And that includes the building of institutions and an explicit focus on stabilization. And so our project aimed at understanding another layer of those consequences of the cut, which was the conflict environment. And unfortunately, what we found is that shutdown had these large effects. And to help your listeners and viewers understand what we mean by large effects, these are often double-digit percentage increases in the incidence, severity, and lethality of violence across Africa in the affected regions. And I would say that the only silver lining element here is that in the places where USAID's work was largely achieved, those areas were able to withstand the storm created by that shutdown. But unfortunately, in a lot of other regions, the project was not yet finished.
1: And did you make in the study, do you make a causal argument? In other words, that because the aid was cut, violence increased, or it was more of a correlation? In other words, the two happened to coincide, but you don't know precisely what the connection was or is.
2: I think this is a really important question, and I would encourage everyone, especially these days, to be very skeptical of, the facts that are shared. And what I can assure you is that although the paper itself is only a few pages, the work that went into assessing all of the alternate mechanisms that could have been driving this effect amounts to roughly a book that most of the readers aren't going to actually see. And what we can effectively rule out are a number of potential sources of bias that could, as you point out, have led this to be a correlation rather than a causal relationship. And so I think we're rather bullish, ultimately, that what we've identified is a credible effect of the timing of the shutdown on violence.
0: Austin Wright, we want to thank you so much for being with us, Associate Professor of Public Policy at the University of Chicago, co-author of the research article just out in Science magazine, headlined Aiding Peace or Conflict, the Impact of USAID Cuts on Violence. Coming up, as students graduate from colleges and universities across the United States, many schools are taking steps to silence pro-Palestinian voices at campus ceremonies, from canceling speakers to eliminating live speeches by students and alum altogether. Stay with us.

0: Kelly Roy Parsons and Howard John Pierce. This is Democracy Now!, democracynow.org, The War and Peace Report. I'm Amy Goodman with Nermeen Sheikh.
1: As colleges and universities hold graduation ceremonies across the United States, many schools are attempting to silence pro-Palestinian voices from those commemorations, from canceling speakers to eliminating live student speeches altogether. This comes at a time of increasing repression of campus activism supporting Palestine. The group Palestine Legal recently revealed it now receives 300% more requests for legal help than it did before 2023, with the overwhelming majority of requests coming from students and college faculty.
0: Earlier this month, the University of Michigan's president issued a public apology after a professor, Derek Peterson, praised pro-Palestinian students during his commencement address. These are some of Professor Peterson's remarks.
2: Sing for Moritz Levy, the first Jewish professor at the University of Michigan. Appointed professor of French in 1896, he was to open the doors of this great university to generations of Jewish students who found in Ann Arbor a safe haven from the anti-Semitism of East Coast universities. Sing for the students of the Black Action Movement, whose members demanded a curriculum that would reflect the experience and identity of Black people in this country. Sing for the pro-Palestinian student activists. Who have, over these past 2 years, opened our hearts to the injustice and inhumanity of Israel's war in Gaza. The greatness of this institution does not only rest on the shoulders and on the accomplishments of our student athletes, who deserve all the congratulations we can offer them. But the greatness of this university rests also on the courage and the conviction of student activists who have pushed this university down the path toward justice.
1: That was University of Michigan Professor Derek Peterson. University President Domenico Grasso later called those remarks hurtful and insensitive to many members of our community. Separately, Rutgers University withdrew an invitation to the biotech CEO, Rami Elghandour, to give a graduation address. Last week, Elghandour recorded a video reading the speech he'd planned to give at the Rutgers Engineering School convocation.
3: Kindness is having empathy for others who may not have a voice. It's why I care so much and speak so often about so many issues that don't directly impact me. I've spoken up about ICE, Palestine, Black Lives, abortion, and gender equity. It's why I got into the film business and I'm supporting stories to amplify the voice of the voiceless, like Hind Rajab. And of all these topics, I've only received pushback on Palestine. Multiple attempts to censor me or get me fired. Totally a coincidence the speech was canceled over Palestine, right? But it's also the topic where I received the most support by far. I refuse to yield because I believe in the cause. And like Superman, I believe in truth, justice, and the American way.
0: That was biotech CEO Rami Elghandour reading the graduation speech he was disinvited from giving at Rutgers. We're joined now by two guests. Noura Erekat is a Palestinian human rights attorney and a professor at Rutgers University. This week, she helped organize a people's convocation for Palestine where Rami Elghandour spoke. We're also joined by Shivani Desai, a graduating member of CUNY Law School class of 2026 and a member of CUNY Law Students for Justice in Palestine. For the third year in a row, CUNY Law School will have no student graduation speakers. I want to begin with Professor Noura Erekat. We covered this controversy last week. We had the CEO, Rami Elghandour, in our studio, where he had just been canceled, his address to the Rutgers Engineering School. But then talk talk about the alternative ceremony you set up and what this meant, the thousands, tens of thousands of students who wrote objecting, not to mention the faculty groups and so many faculty at Rutgers.
4: Good morning, Amy, and thank you so much. Yes, we organized a people's convocation for Palestine. We organized it in 9 days to be able to celebrate all of our students and not just the few students who the administration and the Board of Governors decided whose feelings mattered more than the material conditions our students are enduring. Rutgers has 70,000 students across 3 campuses. About 10% of those students are Muslim. Something like 15% are Arab, Palestinian, and Muslim. Thousands of our students are immigrants, asylum seekers. They are of Black descent, Latinx origin. They are a diverse population who together constitute the many who are opposed to genocide. Rutgers is the largest public school in New Jersey and should be representative of that population. And in this instant, when Rami would have spoken for thousands of those students, the university decided to prioritize the feelings of a few in a OPOC process for which there was no due process or review. The student, the faculty senate issued a censor of the dean. The union issued a resolution demanding the reinstatement of Rami. The School of Engineering collected 1,300 plus letters. Professor Troy Shinrod, a professor of engineering, attempted to deliver those letters to the School of Engineering, and police, almost a dozen police, blocked him from entering his own building. They are telling us that democracy doesn't matter and won't work here. And this continues a legacy at Rutgers. In 2024, our Center for Islamic Life at Rutgers, New Jersey also happens to be the 4th largest populations of Muslims in the United States. The Center for Islamic Life was vandalized. Islamic objects were vandalized and destroyed. The Palestinian flag was stolen. Have you heard about it? There was no media hullabaloo over it. There were no Senate hearings over it. In fact, our former president, Jonathan Holloway, during the Senate hearings was not asked about that, but only asked about anti-Semitism. And he didn't raise that concern. So our alternative convocation was a refusal to submit to this dictate in this moment that's telling us that democracy doesn't matter. Our students are being told that your families, your Palestinian families are expected to suffer and die, and you should be okay with it. One of our graduates, Dr. Omar Abu Atiyeh, who was the 2025 Rhodes Scholar, the 2026 Truman Scholar, Rutgers is so proud of him. They have blasted his face everywhere, including at Newark International Airport, has family in Gaza. And he told us at the alternative convocation that Rutgers wants his excellence, but not him. I'm a full professor at Rutgers. My cousin Ahmed was assassinated and killed at an illegal checkpoint in 2020. His body continues to be held in a freezer at Greensburg Forensic Institute, associated with Tel Aviv University. Rutgers has an MOU with Tel Aviv University. They are telling me that they want my excellence without me being able to protest this cruelty, this depravity that happens against my own family. This also reflects the fact that Rutgers has mobilized the students in 2024. 80% of them voted for divestment from Tel Aviv to end the MOU with Tel Aviv University, to disinvest from corporations that are invested in death making and apartheid and in genocide. The faculty union and the adjunct union voted by 58% for divestment. The fact that they are telling us that democracy doesn't matter should scare everyone. This is not just about Palestine, but they are telling us that there is a future they want to mold, and we cannot participate in forging that future. In this moment, we have actually worked tirelessly to create these conditions, and now because they can't play with us, so to speak, in this open playground of free speech, of democratic participation. They want to subvert it altogether. We are not the lowest hanging fruit as Palestinians. We are the canary in the coal mine. We are the Trojan horse to bring in these policies that will affect everyone. As your other student will tell you now, not only did CUNY Law cancel the three speakers, but NYU this year canceled 13 plus culture identity graduations. University of Texas Austin has dismantled Black studies, women's studies, as well as Latinx programming. Again, Palestinians here are the front line, not the lowest hanging fruit.
1: So, Shivani Desai, you are a graduating member of CUNY Law School of the City University of New York. Yes. CUNY Law has not had a student speaker at commencement for 3 years in a row. Yes. You'll be graduating, in fact, today, just a couple of hours from now. Could you explain what's been happening there, why there hasn't been a student speaker at graduation, and what's going to happen today at your ceremony?
5: Yes, definitely. Thank you so much for having me. So, of course, I'm going to graduation right after this, and this will be the third graduation and commencement ceremony in a row where we do not have a student speaker, we do not have a faculty speaker, and we do not have a live stream commencement. So CUNY Law not only denied us of the chance to hear from a fellow classmate that we would democratically elect to hear about their vision for our work and the world, they also denied us of our chance to hear from mentors that we find brilliant that we want to hear from through the faculty speech, and they denied us from a live stream commencement so that people who come from diaspora and collectivist communities could share this moment with their family across the world. They took all of that away from us, and they took that away specifically because of Palestine repression.
0: I want to say, Shivani, that you are wearing your graduation gown. Yes. And your stole, and that stole says Palestine on it. You're going to graduation right from our broadcast?
5: Yes. I'm going straight to graduation from this broadcast. And, you know, the reason I'm here and I'm so excited and passionate to speak is that I'm representing a large and vast coalition across the graduating class of 2026 and across the other years of our grade, because we entered school in the fall of 2023. We entered school, and this iteration of the genocide following decades of occupation began. We were 1Ls when the genocide began. We were 1Ls when we faced brutalization at the encampment. We were in our second year when we watched green card holders and student visa holders get arrested and detained for their Palestine speech. And we were in our third year when we watched this ICE escalate its reign of terror across this country and watched the NYPD face more brutalization. We have been through a lot of brutalization, and we know that our school and our country is funding Israel's war crimes and genocides. CUNY Law has blood on its hands. It has money in Lockheed Martin, Northrop Grumman, and other corporations and companies that are war profiteers and weapons manufacturers. And so we don't consent to our tuition dollars going to this genocide. We have never consented to it. CUNY Law and across the CUNY system, they have tried to silence us. One thing we want to note is that CUNY Law is just one example of repression across CUNY. So across the CUNY system, we've seen this kind of silencing of Palestinian activism. At City College, Hadika had her senior year stolen from her for her leadership in Palestine activism. At Brooklyn College, the Students for Justice in Palestine chapter is facing arbitrary Henderson rules and protest rules that only affect them. At the College of Staten Island, the valedictorian is a Palestinian, and they had their speech revoked as well. And then there are four faculty members that were fired for their speech in support of Palestine, and they have also been facing a lot of retaliation. Three of them are back, but we're still waiting for one more.
0: And I wanted to say, talking about professors speaking out, following up on the clip we played of Professor Derek Peterson at the University of Michigan, looking at the publication Inside Higher Ed, they said, Professor Peterson said university officials knew he would mention pro-Palestinian protests during his speech. While drafting it, he incorporated feedback from officials to remove the word genocide in order to make it less provocative. Even though the United Nations uses that phrase, and even though it's a scholarly descriptor, Professor Peterson said, I left it out because I didn't wish to provoke anger and unnecessary bad feelings. We had asked Derek Peterson if he would join us as as well today, the professor at University of Michigan, but he is receiving death threats. His house is under police protection. Nora Ericott, this kind of very serious threat to professors and students alike as we begin to wrap up.
4: Yeah, Amy, you know, I think it's really important to bring this back to why this matters, which are the conditions in Gaza, right? We're 7 months out from the so-called ceasefire, where 2.1 million Palestinians continue to be engaged. The majority of them, some 77%, are reliant on food aid for survival. Most of them live in emergency housing. 640,000 students, children, do not have access to education. And yet we are being told, the BOP just submitted a report to the Security Council that tells them, you know, we can't rebuild anything until Hamas disarms. I mean, the world is upside down. And as Professor Maya Mekdashi has repeatedly said on campus, the university is literally asking us not to teach this. We are asked to betray the empirical record, including the one on genocide and apartheid, and we refuse to do that.
0: And Professor Ericott, before we go, you have family that attends the largest mosque in San Diego, the mosque that was just shot up with three men, including the beloved security guard who had eight children himself, was killed.
4: That's my mama's mosque. That's my grandma's mosque, who was born in 1937, before Israel was established. That's my uncles and aunties. Those are my cousins. And we are so grateful that that shooter didn't come on a Friday, and so distraught that this happened, where they were aiming to massacre children. And yet even the response to that is inadequate. And there is a direct line between the dehumanization of Palestinians, who we cannot fight for their lives and argue against genocide and agitate for a better future, and the dehumanization of these children and of our families, because state, society, and media is normalizing it. The only censor in Congress happened against Rashida Tlaib, Honorable Rashida Tlaib, for her advocacy for Palestine. And yet Randy Fine, who has compared Muslims to dogs, has gone held unaccountable. These things matter. Here is there. And so that is why we continue to agitate.
0: Professor Nora Ericott, we have to leave it there. Palestinian human rights attorney, professor at Rutgers University, author of Justice for Some, Law and the Question of Palestine, and Shivani Desai, graduating member of the CUNY Law School Class of 2026, a member of CUNY Law Students for Justice in Palestine. Congratulations for all your accomplishments. That does it for our show. A very happy birthday to Tamari Astudio. I'll be broadcasting from Denver, Colorado tomorrow. Steal the Story, Please. The film about Democracy Now's 30-year history will be at the C Cinema in Denver, as well as in Boulder. And I hope to see people in both places. I'm Ermin Sheikh.
6: Exploring Science and the Sea. Here's an old saying about nature: drown a salt marsh, drown a coastline. Okay, we made that one up, but it's true, and you might hear it more in the future because marshes are threatened by rising sea levels. But a team of researchers has developed a way to know that a marsh is in trouble before it vanishes, providing time to preserve and restore threatened systems. Coastal salt marshes offer many benefits. They store carbon, filter the water, and provide habitat for wildlife and fishing grounds for people. And they act as a barrier against storm surges and rising sea level. As sea level rises, they build more extensive root networks that trap more sediments, elevating the entire bed. But when the water level climbs too fast or stays high for too long, it can drown the roots. So while the vegetation looks healthy, its days are numbered. The researchers developed a computer model that assesses the health of the roots. The model used observations by a satellite and other details. They applied the model to the marshes along the coast of Georgia, and they compared their findings to surveys made on the ground. They found that the root systems had been declining by about 1% per year over most of the study area, even though the amount of the plants above ground had been going up. It takes a while for what's happening in the roots to show up above ground. So the study provides an early warning and time to save the marsh, save the coastline. Science in the Sea is a production of the University of Texas Marine Science Institute and is on the web at scienceandthesea.org. I'm Holly Brawley.

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0: great spirit. 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
1: Thank you
0: for all you've given me.

0: Everybody gotta save theirself. Make the kule on a pono for help the other one. And when you make the kule on a
1: Alpha, Beta, Gamma, Hub.

0: the scientific point of view, it is now very likely that there will be again another ice age quite soon in the world, that we shall have the north part of the world all frozen like it used to be, and we're beginning to have natural disasters. From a scientist's study, it seems likely that we shall soon begin to have these great changes in the Earth's climate, so people will not be able to live where they have, and the oceans will rise, and many cities will be flooded, like London and Calcutta and so on. These things, they say, will happen, according to scientific theories, in about 40 years.
1: Dreamed I was an Eskimo. Frozen wind began to blow.

0: behind my igloo. And it started in the whipping on my favorite baby seal with a lead-filled snowshoe that got me just about as evil as an Eskimo boy can be. So I bent down and I reached down and I scooped down and I gathered up a generous mitten full of the deadly
1: yellow snow.
0: The deadly yellow snow from right there where the huskies go. Whereupon I proceeded to take that mitten full of the deadly yellow snow crystals and rub it all into his beady little eyes with a vigorous circular motion hitherto unknown to the people in this area, but destined to take the place of the mud shark in your mythology. Here it goes now, the circular motion. 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

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And rightly so, because the deadly yellow snow crystals had deprived him of his sight. And he stood up.

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An evil prince eats a steaming pig in a chamber right near there. He eats the snouts and the trotters first. The loins and the groins is soon dispersed. His carving style is well rehearsed. Shouts.

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0: We know what you know about these people. 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

0: This is the official tapes Grateful Dead radio program, where we get into the official releases from the Grateful Dead's vault. And that is something from Dave's Picks Volume 42, Dire Wolf, recorded February 23rd, 1974 at the Winterland. And rewinding a little bit, going back to about a year before that show, almost to the month, they did a trial run of the Wall of Sound and they blew out the tweeters. So got the sound just nearly perfect, just exactly perfect there on 223.74. Some highlights of that show also is Here Comes Sunshine. They performed that song and then they put it to bed and didn't get it out until about 10 years later. They performed Here Comes Sunshine on 223.74 and then they brought it back as a breakout on 10/22/83. Bill Graham, he did an introduction of the show. There was a rare show opener of Around and Around. They performed Dire Wolf, which you just heard there. And then there was a sort of a Slipknot tease that they did during the second set jam sequence that they went into the other one. Another highlight of that show actually has nothing to do with the show itself. The tape that they recorded on 223.74, there was sort of a misplacement of the tape. It kind of went MIA, didn't find it, couldn't find it, and then also kind of got confused with the recording of American classical pianist, music scholar John Kirkpatrick, best known for championing the works of Charles Ives.
1: The way Phil told me the story in 2018 was that he had heard at sort of the last minute that Kirkpatrick was going to be in Marin County at the Marin Veterans Auditorium, which was practically right down the street. And this was in celebration of the Ives 100th, the Ives Centennial. And he got excited and he ran and grabbed Bear and said, "Get your gear, let's go. We're going to go record this." The way he described it gave the impression that Bear was unprepared for this, that, this sprung on him at the last minute.
2: One of the things I love about this recording is that it is one of the few recordings that would have been initiated by somebody other than Bear, but by somebody that he trusted implicitly. But he also, I think it wasn't a hard sell because he had that connection to the Ives material previously and would have been interested in going along.
1: Part of the reason that it took us 10 years to find the tape is because my theory is that Bear just grabbed the nearest tape at hand in his rush to get out the door and recorded over the Grateful Dead at Winterland, February 23rd, 1974, reel number 3. And that's why we didn't find it until we preserved that entire run of shows.
2: Like the way you say rush. I don't know you could ever rush my father out of anywhere.
1: If anybody could, it would have been Phil.
2: Yeah.
0: That's the voices of the Owsley Stanley Foundation discussing their latest release, Concordance, 150 Years of Charles Ives. And on the release is a live recording, which was recorded and produced by Owsley Stanley and Grateful Dead bassist Phil Lesh. The performance is John Kirkpatrick, piano, Marin Veterans Memorial Auditorium, March 7th, 1974. This is all part of Bear's Sonic Journals.
3: The journals are kind of a byproduct of his work. So his primary focus typically was running sound and setting up the sound system and making sure that everything sounded right. The journals were his diary of the performance of the sound system. So, they weren't his primary focus. They were secondary. So whether they got labeled, whether they were complete, whether he hit record at the right time and flipped the reel at the right time, it wasn't, it was important to him, but it was not the focus of what he was doing. So he was focused on sound. Now, in this particular instance, he wasn't running sound. He was making there are a few journals where he was intentionally went to record and use his skill as that he developed trying to capture exactly that sound in the hall that the audience experienced to make a sonic journal of a performance that he wasn't running sound for. But if he was in a hurry, his perfectionism, I don't think extended to labeling. It was more
2: I think some of the better labeling is when he had someone working with him, like Isabel or Victoria, that were
3: And also handwriting. The more legibly labeled things were definitely not labeled by him. But you know, I always loved the reels where he would annotate with comments like weird or very weird. and
1: I
3: then
1: found
3: when,
1: a good
3: when...
1: one the other day where the box was labeled "Coke spilled on the reel," but seems okay. Something along those lines.
0: Members of the Owsley Stanley Foundation discuss in their latest release, Bear Sonic Journal's Concordance, 150 Years of Charles Ives. This official

0: the first part of the Piano Sonata Number 2, Concord. That is Emerson. John Kirkpatrick on piano at the Marin Veterans Memorial Auditorium, March 7th, 1974. This is The Official Tapes. It's a Grateful Dead radio program where we explore the official releases from the Grateful Dead's vault and how this official release has a connection with the Grateful Dead. Well, the performance that took place on March 7th of 1974, John Kirkpatrick, the recording was done by Grateful Dead's bassist Phil Lesh and also Grateful Dead sound man Owsley Bear Stanley. And now with the Owsley Stanley Foundation, they present Bear's Sonic Journals, Concordance, 150 years of Charles Ives. And we had the opportunity to talk with the Owsley Stanley Foundation and how the show got recorded.
1: Phil said, I helped him haul the equipment.
2: Even coming in the back way, there's a lot of stairs in that venue. So there would have been a lot of hauling of equipment.
1: Phil specifically mentioned the stairs. He had remembered carrying the stuff up the stairs, and it didn't sound very fun.
2: Where the sound desk would go is actually like up these, like quite high in the hall for where you are. I've spent time in that sound desk, so I remember going up and down those stairs.
1: Ned Lajan was there as well, so as an eyewitness, and had the program. In fact, you know, lo, these 50 years later, still had it and was able to scan it for us, and we were able to send it to the Charles Ives Society. So it's now, in the music library at Yale. And they went to the hall. Phil and Bear talked to Kirkpatrick before the show, got his permission to record. There was a significant delay to hear them tell the story as Bear set up and got the mics exactly perfect. We don't know how many mics he used. It sounds to me like there are two mics. We don't know the technique that he used. On one of the recordings, you can hear very distinctly a left hand and a right hand. So I'm frankly picturing the two mics coming in on either side of the keyboard, but probably under the opening of the piano. But we'll never know for sure. Ned also, I think another detail was that it was a mostly full hall. You can hear the sound of the hall pretty clearly on this. It's a magnificent recording under the circumstances.
2: Veterans Memorial Theater is part of the Marin Civic Center, which is a beautiful building. And it's a Frank Lloyd Wright designed facility. And the inside, it's quite a big auditorium, actually. It seats quite a for what it is. When you say hall, it sounds, I think that actually undersells how large this venue is. And it's done with quite pitched seating. There were often performances, music, concerts, orchestral pieces of music, dance theaters that performed there regularly. It was in regular sort of circulation as a venue. And I know that Bear enjoyed going to see the Marin Ballet Company, who he also danced for, that performed regularly there. So, and later, Bear continued to record in there.
0: The Owsley Stanley Foundation discussing the Marin Veterans Memorial Auditorium and a performance that took place on March 7th, 1974, John Kirkpatrick. And that recording has been officially released under the Owsley Stanley Foundation. Owsley Stanley Foundation presents Bear's Sonic Journals, Concordance, 150 years of Charles Ives. This is The Official Tapes. This is a Grateful Dead radio program where we explore the official releases from the Grateful Dead's vault. And the recording got some help with Grateful Dead bassist Phil Lesh and also Grateful Dead sound man Bear Owsley Stanley. Coming up here on The Official Tapes, we're going to go back to Marin Veterans Memorial Auditorium. And not a Grateful Dead show, but a Jerry Garcia Band show. We're going to hear the JGB from 1978 at Marin Veterans Memorial Auditorium. We're going to crack open the official release, Pure Jerry, Volume 9, Bay Area, 1978. We're going to do that here on The Official Tapes.
3: 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He doesn't only listen to the Grateful Dead. Sometimes he plays the Jerry Garcia Band.

0: That's how the Jerry Garcia Band closed out their second set on February 18th, 1978, Marin Veterans Memorial Auditorium. That is the Jerry Garcia Band, Lonesome and a Long Way from Home. Hey, this is Corey. I'm the host and producer of the Official Tapes. You can find out more about us over at our website, officialtapes.com. And here in the next couple of days, going to be posting up a new interview that we conducted with the Owsley Stanley Foundation, going back to Marin Veterans Memorial Auditorium, a recording that took place at the venue on March 7th, 1974 was John Kirkpatrick performing Charles Ives. And the recording, what's really cool, but multiple reasons why this is really cool, is the recording got some help from Grateful Dead bassist Phil Lesh, also Grateful Dead sound man, Owsley Stanley.
1: I call it the one thing not written on the cover is Phil Lesh, and this is Phil Lesh's Viking funeral. It's our tribute to Phil Lesh. But the proper title is Concordance, 150 Years of Charles Ives, and it's two recordings, one of John Kirkpatrick playing Charles Ives' Concord Sonata back in 1974 for the 100th anniversary of Charles Ives, the centennial since his birth. And the other is Donald Berman, who is the last student of John Kirkpatrick, playing the same piece in a different way in 2025, lining up roughly with the 150th anniversary of the of Charles Ives' birth. And then there's additional compositions that are new pieces composed in the spirit of Charles Ives related to that one.
0: Pete Bell of the Owsley Stanley Foundation discussing their latest release, Bear Sonic Journals Concordance, 150 Years of Charles Ives. And this is Hawk with the Owsley Stanley Foundation discussing the cover artwork.
2: What you've got on the cover is a mix of the sort of sublime elements of nature mixed with a tinge of psychedelia.
1: Hawk wonderfully named the new Concord Sonata the Concord. And the reason is that we recorded it in Concord, Mass, and we wanted to go fully local. So I went to this local museum called the De Cordova, and I asked if they had any artists. We always like the cover art to look like the music sounds. So I said, do you have any local artists? And we got Susan Richards and commissioned a painting of her in the style of maybe what Thoreau the Naturalist. So it's of local plants. And then we went to our beloved Susan Archie, who did multiple covers for us. And she hand lettered this and with characteristic Ives dissonances, and also layered in the Ives scores, the manuscript scores, which we got from the Ives Society. And they're these works of art in and of themselves. They look like Ralph Steadman drawings almost. They're ink drawings. So
2: the way that the pokeweed, which is ubiquitous to the region, is sort of melting a little bit at the bottom, right down through the presented by Owsley Stanley Foundation banner at the bottom of the page, but then mixed with this handwritten score that really emerges from this sublime nature, almost as a living organism of its own. And it harks back to Phil's comment before he'd even heard Ives. He had seen the manuscripts. He had seen on the cover of Henry Cowell's biography of Ives, some of the handwritten scores. And he said it almost didn't matter what it sounded like. It looked so cool on the page. And so that's part of what we tried to bring into the cover. And we think both Susans did an amazing job with that.
3: We are just over the moon about the detail that has been gone into as far as explaining who Charles Ives is and why Charles Ives is important to the sound of the Grateful Dead. Dive into Charles Ives and his life and experiences and how he came to make this music, and also explaining all of the intricacies of these recordings, extensive listening notes that go through and pull out all of these different elements of in each movement, so that you can understand all these references.
0: The Owsley Stanley Foundation discussing their latest release, Concordance, 150 Years of Charles Ives.
4: 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This is Bonobo. 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
5: Check it out. Yeah. Cause life is slow when the groove is on.
6: Yeah.
5: Yeah. yeah.

The crazy hoops, the crazy hoops.

Yeah.

0: Bill of Jane?
1: Yeah. He's only got to say to make a fool of us, you know. It's either that, you know, or it's sort of like he thinks, I'll be groovy, you know. Cut like over there.
0: Well.
1: See her? They are. That's it. That's the one. That's who he's. That's what he's all about. Wonder where they'll be in the morning. Eh? The morning, mate. The morning.
2: And as the skies as tall as height began to clear, the land that had become barren

Mama. Mama. Why do you look at me that way? I have some words that I wish to say.

What's that red ball? Son! 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This is your father's world! This is your daddy's world! This is your daddy's world!

heavy water, heavy water. Mums get your daughters. Heavy rain, heavy rain, heavy rain, heavy rain, heavy rain, heavy rain, heavy rain, heavy rain, heavy rain, heavy rain, heavy rain. Get your sons back. Get your sons back again. At that moment, a beach photographer, seizing a chance to work in the off-season, comes along to the beach, seeing the woman and a child and the water rolling endlessly, endlessly. Oh, oh, oh. God! Saying, Mama, would you like a picture? Would you like a photograph? Would you like a picture? Would you like a photograph? Would you like a picture? Photograph, picture, photograph, picture, photograph, picture, photograph. No! I've got a little boy! What's that? A boy? My own boy. Oh, then come on, lady, $5, you're gonna $5, get a one, it's only one to $5, three, to go on a picture, photograph! But I've got a little boy. Now listen, you see that red ball in the sky? Red ball, red ball, red ball, red ball, red ball. What do you think that could be? Be, be, be, be, be, be, be, be, be, be. And the little boy starts crying, for he knows only too well. He has the intuition of an innocent child.

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But many years have passed us by. Have we learnt but one thing in our lives?

0: I'd like to say a few words on behalf of the band. I'd like to say a few words on behalf of the band. I'd like to say a few words on behalf of the band. I'd like to say a few words on behalf of the band. I'd like to say a few words on behalf of the band.
1: I'd like to say a few words on behalf of the band.
2: I'd like to say a few words on behalf of the band.
3: I'd like to say a few words on behalf of the band.